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5: ABC News, I'm Dave Packer. The Senate narrowly advanced an Iran war powers resolution this afternoon by a vote of 50 to 47. It's the first time the Senate's approved moving forward with the resolution after seven previously failed votes. An extraordinary order from the Justice Department barring the IRS from investigating past actions of President Trump, his oldest sons, and their companies. This follows the Justice Department's new fund, $1.8 billion in taxpayer money to compensate Trump allies potentially going to January 6 rioters who attacked police officers. On the Hill today, Senator Chris Van Hollen.
6: That is pure theft of public funds.
5: The first polls closing on a critical primary night. Kentucky, Georgia, Alabama, Pennsylvania, Idaho, and Oregon are all in the spotlight. And authorities in San Diego still trying to determine a motive for yesterday's shooting at an Islamic center. Two teenage gunmen are believed to have killed three people. This is ABC News. Pope Leo is expected to release an encyclical to address challenges surrounding AI technology with the help of Anthropic co-founder Christopher Ulloa. At the White House today, Vice President Vance addressing that encyclical.
7: One of the things I always found fascinating about Pope Leo is that he chose the name Leo the 14th, which of course is recollecting Leo the 13th. Leo the 13th was the Pope during a period of incredible industrial transformation in the entire world. Of course, that industrial transformation, according to a lot of people, led to the rise of fascism and communism in Europe. I think it was interesting that Leo the 14th chose that name to maybe apply Christian social teaching in a new era with a new technological innovation in the same way that the Industrial Revolution was the technological innovation of its time.
5: Less than a week after President Trump's summit in China, Vladimir Putin now meeting President Xi in Beijing. The Kremlin says Putin and Xi plan to discuss economic and international issues. Dave Packer, ABC News.
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12: The Colorado Public Interest Research Group says U.S. air travel is less reliable than it's been in the last decade.
13: A new report for 2025 shows cancellations and delays increased last year, leading to the worst on-time performance for U.S. airlines since 2014. Copeg Executive Director Danny Katz says DIA offers many direct flights, which is one way to mitigate risk.
14: The airline that has one of the best on-time performances is Southwest.
13: He says airline apps give you the most up-to-date information and best opportunity to get to the front of the line for rebooking.
12: Reporter Connor Shree. The wide range of temperatures and rain falling in Denver isn't helping the city's roads, opening up massive potholes around the metro, causing issues for drivers and damage to tires, wheels, and cars. The city's Department of Transportation and Infrastructure wants to fix the potholes, encouraging people to call 311 or text hello to Denver's pothole repair line. People can also report damages and potentially get money for repairs, but take pictures and receipts. I'm Rob Dawson.
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15: Crash causing a delay on C-470, westbound C-470 at Santa Fe. Both lanes are blocked off. Only the left express lane is getting by. Westbound C-470 at Santa Fe, crawling back to Broadway. It's about a 20-minute delay there. A crash on southbound 25 at 48th Avenue finally cleared. Both directions downtown and the tech center in about 25 minutes. That's a crash causing a delay at Wadsworth and Bayard. With traffic, I'm Susan Phelan.
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34: 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It is the Joe Pags Show. Thanks a lot for stopping by. There's a ton going on. Dinesh D'Souza, it was an interview so good that I did about 35 minutes of it. So we're going to have that in hour number two and hour number three for you. And then the full thing will be out tomorrow. But we'll get most of it on the radio show today. Don't forget to check out my interview with Brandon Gill. Happens to be Dinesh's son-in-law, by the way. That's up and running on YouTube, joepags.com/YouTube. We get into all the Soros DA stuff, the questions and answers that he gives in the House hearings. Really, really a young firebrand in the House, and he's doing the job that you and I want him to do. Go check that out. It's over on YouTube now. I thought this would have happened months ago, and I always thought it was going to be Ken Paxton, but I wasn't sure. The reason why I wasn't sure is that I live in Texas, and we kept on getting this stuff in the mail from Senator John Cornyn and his campaign, basically saying he's MAGA and that he votes with the president 99-point-something% of the time or something. And Ken Paxton, who one thought would have been the person to get the endorsement from President Trump a long time ago, they golf together, they know each other very well, he's been a very, very effective attorney general, I thought that would have been a done deal a long time ago. Then it wasn't. And then it kind of looked like, and Sam, correct me if I'm wrong here, but it kind of looked like Trump was going to go for Cornyn because
15: right.
34: Paxton was like, I'll drop out right. if Cornyn gets the Save America Act done in the Senate. If he forces an end to the filibuster and gets the Save America Act done, which will ensure a fair voting this upcoming election day. And then he didn't drop out. And then we had Ken in studio, and then we had Cornyn on the show a couple of times. And it was sort of up in the air. And even off camera, I was like, so what's going on? And there really wasn't a good understanding of what was going on. I got to tell you, and I haven't talked to the president about this. I hope to. But I got to tell you, I think the president was going to go Cornyn. And then something made him go, well, hold on a second. And it might have been Paxton saying that. Listen, I will drop out if you do this. And then it didn't get done. And I do think that Senator Cornyn has a lot of sway when it comes to John Thune. They still didn't get it done, which is very weird. So today, the endorsement has been made, and the endorsement is for the Attorney General of the great state of Texas, Ken Paxton. Trump backs Paxton in Texas Republican Senate showdown with Cornyn. That's the headline on Fox News Digital. President's endorsement comes as the two Republicans head to a May 26th runoff after neither cleared 50% in the primary. So early voting is happening now. For those of you listening or watching in Texas, and we've got a lot of stations in Texas, the early voting is happening now. Senator Cornyn has had that seat for a very long time. Cornyn, in his ad, says he has voted with Trump 99.3% of the time. Now, when we had Cornyn on this show, I asked him directly, well, Senator, you said it's time for the Republican Party to move on past Donald Trump. And his answer to me was, I was wrong. Now, I thought that was very big of him to answer that way. But I asked him about some other stuff where he was not a Trump supporter, and or actually asked him about the Spanish language ad that seems to suggest he's for amnesty. He said, nope, I was voting with the president because the president wanted to give up some DACA so that we can get the border wall built. Well, Ken Paxton has a sterling record as attorney general as far as suing Obama, suing Biden. He's been somebody who's been on Trump's side, although he's a statewide office. He is not somebody who's made any difference nationally when it comes to politics. He has made a difference in that he's had these conjoined, if you will, lawsuits against places like Google. You know, I mean, he's really, but he was part of Missouri v. Biden, which was, you can't squelch our reach on social media because you've got somebody in office that doesn't like the speech. So he's been very good. Now, there's been controversy outside of his acting as the attorney general. We've talked to him about that as well. Cornyn has gone after Paxton on his personal stuff. Paxton responded directly on my show. So now that we know who Trump is endorsing, I'm happy to invite both of them back. Sam, let's get them both back.
0: Okay.
34: Why not? This is going to come down to the wire. I think it's going to be close. Now, you shouldn't forget about what's happening on the left in the state of Texas. James Tallarico is an accomplished, like, professional liar. He's a liar who lies about Christianity. He lies about what he wants to get done. He has a speech pattern that's very much like Obama's speech pattern, but he's this dorky-looking white guy. I'm not sure why anybody would look past that, because he's so smooth that in all these polls that we're seeing, he's beating both Paxton and Cornyn in the polls, but the polls are done generally by these leftist sort of outlets, and we're nowhere near the election day yet, which is in November. So we got to get past this primary, get it done, lock in who the person's going to be, and then see what happens against Tallarico. It's not going to be easy, as Tallarico is building a war chest for the election to the tune of tens of millions of dollars, most of it coming from outside of the state of Texas. They think they can grab a Senate seat here, so we've got to lock in who it's going to be. Here's the actual story. Trump backs Paxton in Texas Republican Senate showdown with Cornyn. Subtitle is, President's endorsement comes as the two Republicans head to a May 26 runoff after neither cleared 50% in the primary, written by Paul Steinhauser and Alex Miller. Needed two on this one, Fox. What's up? President Donald Trump is finally taking sides in the contentious and costly Republican Senate primary showdown in Texas between longtime Senator John Cornyn and State Attorney General Ken Paxton. The president on Tuesday, today, in a highly anticipated announcement, endorsed Paxton, a MAGA champion. The president's extremely potent endorsement came 1 week before the runoff between Cornyn and Paxton in the right-leaning Texas. Quote, Ken is a true MAGA warrior who has always delivered for Texas and will continue to do so in the United States Senate, Trump wrote on a social media post. But you gotta go, they can't say Truth Social? Even Fox isn't saying it now? I'm guessing it was a Truth Alert. Had to be. Trump teased his long-awaited endorsement on the grounds of his colossal ballroom, which is still under construction as the Senate mulls whether to provide hundreds of millions in security funding for the project. He decided that now is the time to endorse after several months of staying neutral because early voting for the next week's runoff has already opened. Quote, there are those who say whoever I endorse is going to win, Trump said. I don't know if that's true, but historically that's absolutely true. I just don't say it because I don't like to brag. Okay. Okay. Come on. Come on. President Trump doesn't like to brag?
0: Please.
34: Come on. It's the best endorsement ever. It's fantastic. It's the best. Nobody's ever seen an endorsement like this, he might say. Back to the story. Cornyn and Paxton will face off in the general election against rising Democratic Party star Representative James Tallarico, who topped progressive's firebrand Jasmine Crockett, a vocal Trump critic in the Democrats' primary. Tallarico is trying to become the first Democrat in nearly four decades to win a Senate election in right-leaning Texas. So there you go. President Trump says Paxton. Will this put Paxton over the top? And I think just as important a question is this. Will Cornyn now stop supporting the Trump agenda? You got to be very careful of that. Here's what you have in the Senate as it sits. It's 53 to 47. And I think one of the 47 is an independent. Doesn't matter, that person caucuses with the Democrats. So you've got 53 Republicans, 47 Democrats. The last time Thune tried to get the Save America Act done, you had four Republicans who said no.

0: 563-7247, JoePags.com. Definitely want to hear from you. Where are you on this? Does what he endorses change how you vote? He says now it's Paxton. Had he said Paxton before the primary, where you didn't get somebody over 50%, had he said it then, would Paxton have won? I mean, does it make that big a difference? Cassidy is out, and he didn't think he was going to be out. That's very interesting. We'll see what happens with Thomas Massey. That might be exactly the example that we need to know the power of the Trump endorsement. Now, there are some that say him endorsing Steve Hilton in California is going to be an assist to Chad Bianco. Because in California, they don't necessarily do what President Trump says. Even those who voted for him, 40% did in 2024. Down ballot, he wasn't winning big time. He won Michigan. Down ballot, he lost because Slotkin won. And I think that he endorsed, Mike Rogers. I could be wrong about that. Rogers now running to be the governor of the state. So interesting. Is this going to change your mind? Does Trump's endorsement mean what it seems like it means? When he endorses, he wins almost all the time. But there are some glaring times that he didn't. Will this change how you vote in Texas? Or were you locked into either Cornyn or Paxton before this? 833-JOE-PAGS, 833-563-7247, joepags.com. Scroll down, click on contact, want to hear from you. 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You'll thank me later, and we're coming right back. Stay here.
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5: Great to have you. Thanks. I appreciate you stopping by. I confused Mike Rogers and John James. James is running for governor of the great state of Michigan. I hope you guys vote him in. And Mike Rogers is running for U.S. Senate this year against Gary Peters, who oddly, Sam, I may or may not have mentioned this before, but oddly, Gary Peters was on the first talk show I ever did on television in Lansing called On Point.
6: No way.
5: It was
6: That's
5: he
6: so cool.
5: And Virge Bonero, who was the mayor, might still be the mayor of Lansing. Before then, they were both like state reps or state senators. And, I mean, Gary Peters ended up being a very left-wing progressive senator. And I hope that Mike Rogers cleans his clock when it comes politically, cleans his clock in November. John James is the guy running for governor of the great state of Michigan. So is it going to make a difference that Cornyn doesn't get the endorsement? Will it make a difference that Ken Paxton gets the endorsement? And I do have a concern about Cornyn now not getting the endorsement. Will he vote against President Trump's agenda? And here's a little insight into that. Somebody just sent me this over on X. And Mario Nofal, who's a guy I follow and he follows me, he's got millions of followers. He's somebody that Elon uses for interviews and stuff. He just posted that the Senate passed the War Powers Act that limits the president continuing aggression in Iran. Four Republicans crossed the aisle and voted for it. In other words, to tell the president he can't continue. Care to name the four? Anybody? You know it's Susan Collins out of Maine. You know that's true. Got to be Susan Collins. Got to be Lisa Murkowski out of Alaska. You know that's true. Rand Paul not getting along with the president right now. So that's three. But still, you would not have gotten it to pass because a tiebreaker is broken by J.D. Vance. And he would have said no. Guess who the fourth one is? Who just got primaried in Louisiana? Bill Cassidy. Exactly the guy I said was now going to vote against Trump because he got primaried and he lost. So now, if Cornyn were to lose the primary, and I'm not here to say that he's going to, I don't know. But should Cornyn lose the primary, what reason does he have to vote with the president anymore? I mean, that's pretty interesting, isn't it? You can't get that done if Bill Cassidy doesn't cross the aisle. Bill Cassidy just lost because Trump endorsed somebody else. That's interesting to me. And this is something that I think we have to be wary of going into November. Because now between, let's say, Paxton wins next week, and I don't know if he's going to or not. I think he's got a good chance to get the Republican nomination. I wouldn't be surprised if Cornyn won as well. Let's say Paxton wins. So from May until November, John Cornyn can do anything he wants and does not have to fulfill the president's agenda. Now, I think he's a good enough man that he's still going to be conservative, mostly. But what's to stop him from going against the president just to stop whatever the president's trying to get done between now and then? I'll remind you that John McCain, when he was in the Senate, he was the down vote to getting rid of Obamacare. John McCain ran to repeal Obamacare and then did thumbs down at like 2 o'clock in the morning just to not give President Trump a win. Why? Because John McCain didn't like Trump. And Trump said some rude things about him being a war hero or not. I'm telling you, this opens a Pandora's box. We'll see what happens. Karen, Uvalde, what's going on? Hi.
1: Hey, Joe. It's an honor to talk to you.
5: Thank you.
1: Let me fix it in the right way. Hello, sir. It's an honor to talk to you.
5: It's my honor. Thank you.
1: I'm heartbroken about the endorsement, and I'll tell you why. I think Cornyn has a much better chance to beat Tallarico after the primary because I think the primary is about who's more Trump. But the election is going to be about morality because that's the way Tallarico is doing it. He's got weird, weird ideas on abortion and Catholicism. He's got weird, weird ideas on Christianity. But he comes across to people that don't dig deep enough that he's moral and that he's God-fearing. I'm going to argue, push back on some of that. But
5: yeah,
1: it's going to come down to morals. And Texas is a very moral, old-fashioned place. And Paxton's got all this baggage with the divorce and the adultery, and Cornyn didn't have any of that.
5: The alleged adultery. I'm just going to say alleged. But let me say this, Karen. You're right. On the surface, Tallarico can make himself look like, you know, a little angel. But, I mean, a guy like me and a guy like you know that he said abortion's okay because Mary gave consent. We know that he said, I love the trans children. We know that he said there are six genders. We know that he said God is non-binary. I mean, that's easy to report to people. He's not moral at all. I mean, the guy is actually taking your morality. Go ahead.
1: But if people are going to have a visceral reaction to all this baggage about Paxton and all the stuff that's been said about Paxton, if people are going to rebel against that, Tallarico, even if they're conservative, might look like a better choice to them.
5: Well, if I tell a conservative the four things that I just told you, they're going to vote for Tallarico? No way.
1: Okay, you're right about that. It just worries me. My son served with Cornyn as an intern in college and served on his senior staff. My son is a very big, high integrity person. He's serving in the State Department now with Human Rights.
5: Oh, that's awesome.
1: And he thinks Cornyn's great. And I think Cornyn's great.
5: Well, Karen, I got to hit it. No, I hear you. And I appreciate that. Cornyn is a good man. I'm not arguing that he isn't a good man. And he's probably a good moral man. I've heard nothing negative about him on that stance. But it doesn't mean that he would be better against Tallarico, who we can ruin tomorrow. Keep it here.
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7: ABC News, I'm Dave Packer. Key primary races tonight in Kentucky's closely watched House race. Incumbent Thomas Massey throws in the towel.
8: I have called and conceded the race. We've been honorable the whole time, and we're going to stay that way.
7: Conceding defeat to projected winner Ed Gelrin. And in the Georgia Republican Senate primary this hour, with 28% of precincts reporting, Trump endorsed Mike Collins, leads Derek Dooley, 41-28%. Alabama, Pennsylvania, Idaho, Oregon also holding primaries today. In New York City, it's believed a heavy truck dislodged the manhole cover, after which a 56-year-old mother and grandmother fell to her death into that hole, stepping out of her parked SUV. The Justice Department today issued an addendum to its sweeping settlement to end President Trump's lawsuit against the IRS that would bar the government from conducting audits of tax returns filed by Trump, his family, and their companies. This is ABC News.
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0: have you. I appreciate you stopping by. As I mention often, my home base is News Talk 550 KTSA in San Antonio. And I'm proud of that. We live in San Antonio by choice. We could have gone many times, but we've been here a long time now, 21 years, and we're glad to be on the greatest radio station in town. That said, I'd be remiss if I didn't mention the Spurs from last night. Sam, you're yawning over here because you were up too late.
1: Yeah, I had to watch the game.
0: Polo, did you watch?
2: I did not.
0: Double overtime. Spurs in OKC. Spurs, the number two seed. The Thunder, the number one seed. And they go into Oklahoma City and in double overtime win the game. And I don't know, Wemby, he had, I think, over 40, and he had like 20 rebounds, and like 8 or 10 of those were offensive rebounds. It's crazy how good this young team is. And I'm not a bandwagon guy. I always root for the Spurs if they're playing somebody. But, I mean, this is pretty exciting. The city's very excited by it, and congratulations on their first win. You got to win 4 games, and we'll see how that is. I mean, it was a really, really tight game the entire way, and I sat there and I watched it. I normally will watch the condensed version later because in, like, between 11 and 16 minutes, they can show you the entire game, just the shots made, not all the in-between stuff. Pretty cool watching the in-between stuff last night. So go Spurs, go. We hope that they go all the way. It's going to be interesting. They will play either New York or Cleveland, because they're in the Eastern Conference Finals. And there's one guy right now who's shutting us off because, I can't believe you're talking about basketball again.
1: Come on.
0: How dare
1: you? It's so fun. And plus, we're in San Antonio, so sue us.
0: Yeah, you know very I mean? Exciting game. Yeah. Very exciting game. What I don't really appreciate that much is everybody gets in their cars and goes down the road and starts beeping and waving flags. You won one game. Stop.
1: Let's go honking.
0: Right. Hey, they won. Let's go. Just go out there and fly the flag and honk our horns. No. Yeah. I mean, wait till you win the series. Then you can celebrate. And then if you win the finals, then you can celebrate even more. But it's exciting because what did they say it was? It's been like 10, 12 years since the Spurs have gone like anywhere near this far in the playoffs. Yeah. Mm-hmm. So, I mean, it's exciting. It's a good time to be in the Alamo City and Military City, USA. And go Spurs, go. It'd be remiss to not say that. One note on what the young lady said earlier who called from Uvalde. I hear you, and you're right. In the fray, there are questions about Ken Paxton outside of his job. I understand that. And I brought that up to him in person, in studio, and he said, listen, unfortunately, people go through divorces, 50% of the population does, and it's not something that doesn't happen. I'm not happy that it happened, and then, you know, we move on with our lives and we do what we can. There have been allegations of wrongdoing, but they attempted to impeach him and remove him, and he was found not guilty, so he remained the attorney general. On the job, let's say he's a robot and doesn't have a personal life, and I don't know anything about his personal life other than he's been divorced because that was very public. Just as a robot doing his job, he's done a very good job as the attorney general. That's just a fact. And one can make the argument that Cornyn has done a very good job as well, but those who are America First / MAGA think that he is somebody who's too moderate at times and certainly has been anti-Trump, which he has said he was wrong about. But would I ever question the morality of John Cornyn? Of course not. Guy's been married 40-something years. He seems to be a very good man. I've known him for a very long time. But if it comes down to a moral argument, the point the caller was making is that Cornyn, you can say, is above reproach, and Tallarico couldn't use that against him. But Tallarico, and I don't know how smart he is. I think he's actually kind of dumb. But the people surrounding him, his handlers are very smart. They will certainly, should Paxton win, attempt to go after the moral high ground. And I don't think Tallarico has it. Well, you don't know how many genders there are. When you love the trans kids, when you say Mary giving consent means that Christians support abortion, when you say that your front porch should be exactly like the border, wide open, I mean, the whole thing is very strange. He's trying to pick and choose parts of Christianity and act like he's the high road Christian here, and he's not. The things he's saying don't make any sense. He called God non-binary, and people clapped at that. And those are just the 5 examples I can think of off the top of my head. So I do understand the concern. I do think it's a real concern, not just for the caller. I think there are a lot of people who now are going, well, what do I do? Because Cornyn seems to be this guy, Paxton seems to be that guy. Then we have to worry about Tallarico. Do we worry about that right now? Interesting questions. Let me go to the phone lines. Travis is in Hondo, Texas. Travis, what's going on?
3: I'm driving home from the farm, trying to listening to you is my daily routine.
0: Appreciate it. Thank you.
3: So, but I really don't think that the endorsement is going to change your red-blooded conservatives' minds. And whether Ken Paxton or Cornyn wins, I think as far as the conservative base goes, it shouldn't be a problem. They're not going to, I highly doubt any true conservative is going to vote for Tallarico.
0: Oh, no, I agree with you, but I think that the fear is that people will sit on their hands and not vote, and then Tallarico can somehow steal it, because they're going to go massive money in advertising to try to get people to change their minds.
3: Well, that's the sad part nowadays, is you have all these internet warriors complaining about, oh, this and that, and they don't get out and vote, or, you know, it's always something that they can just try to draw attention from.
0: Right. I'm with you. I think that we're going to stay red, but it's going to be a battle, and that battle needs to get started immediately after the 26th. Travis, I appreciate you listening every day, brother. Appreciate that. San Antonio, the home base. James, what's up?
4: Hey, Pags, I was just telling Sam that I was on my way home, and I was going to swing by the Chauvineau Park City Hall and cast my vote for Cornyn. When I got this news flash came over just as I was parking the car, and I heard about Trump's endorsement. So I changed my vote over to Paxton.
0: Wow.
4: And also, I voted against Chip Roy.
0: You voted for Mays Middleton?
4: Yes, I did, huh?
0: All right, brother. Well, James, there you go. I mean, that was my question. Sam, that was my question. Is it going to change your mind if, in fact, Trump endorses somebody? And the answer is a resounding yes. That's very interesting for James, and I'm guessing he's not alone. So he heard us talking about it. He heard the news flash that Trump has, in fact, endorsed Paxton, and he changed his mind. And it's interesting that he voted for Paxton, but he's not voting for Chip Roy, who right now is currently a U.S. representative. He's running for attorney general in the great state of Texas to take the place of Paxton. One last call on this. Anthony, let's make it happen. Anthony is in Kerrville. Talk to me.
5: Hey, Joe, I think Trump played it as close as he could to being perfect as possible. Cornyn has the opportunity to do a lot of damage to Trump because he has power. He's accumulated power in the Senate. And I think Trump didn't want to piss him off at that point. But I think Paxton is the better of the two. And I think ultimately once Paxton gets the nomination, it's going to be a full court press and you're not going to see anything. You're going to see absolutely hell come down on Tallarico from the Republicans.
0: Well, I think you're right. Oh, they have to. And I appreciate the call from Kerrville. They have to. If the Republicans don't go after this guy and all these ridiculous things he's saying, he's going to win. I mean, that's going to happen. It's not him. Soros will inject a bunch of money. Far left-leaning progressive outlets from well beyond Texas will inject a lot of money. They right now, he is getting all the good press from all the newspapers in this state, from all the left-leaning rags in this state. He's getting all the good press, I believe, in even the legacy media outlets, ABC, NBC, CBS affiliates, and Fox. And I mean the locals when they do their local news. I mean, I have not seen one negative report on Tallarico, even though he has said things that the vast majority of Texans and the vast majority of Americans don't believe. They're running cover. They're giving him shade. And we're going to call him out every single time. All right. Something that's very, very important that is being done in this country is the country is safer now than it's been in a long time. And you're wondering, well, what do you mean by safer? Well, we know that the murder rate is the lowest it's been since the year 1900, or around there, about 120 years. It's the rate of murder in this country. That's a big deal. That's a big change. You've got an administration that does believe in the men and women in blue. He supports police. Got an administration that's putting, when they can, the National Guard into places to stop the crime. Yes, we're seeing more videos of crime happening. We're seeing more people with these stupid, gigantic meetups where they're taking over entire areas, but you're also seeing immediate reaction from law enforcement like Jeanine Pirro and so on. The acting attorney general, Todd Blank, sat down in front of Congress. The FBI director, Kash Patel, sat down and talked about it, and Jeanine Pirro did as well. What they're doing to cut back on crime and make it safer in the country.
6: Across our major law enforcement components. The results have also been historic. Federal law enforcement helped drive a 20% decrease in the national murder rate in 2025, arrested 44,000 violent offenders, which is double the prior year, by the way.
0: A 20% decrease in the murder rate. Who's not happy about that?
6: And seized over 2,200 kilograms of fentanyl. Last year, law enforcement captured 8 of the FBI's 10 most wanted fugitives, located 6,300 missing children, and arrested more than 2,000 child predators. The DEA has made thousands of fentanyl-related arrests and seized millions of fentanyl pills and hundreds of kilograms of fentanyl powder. In one August surge alone, DEA executed over 600 arrests, seized multi-ton quantities of narcotics, and recovered more than $11 million in drug proceeds. With 82 offices in 62 countries and 26 U.S. field divisions, DEA continues to disrupt global supply chains from source to street of illegal narcotics.
0: One would assume that both sides of the aisle would applaud this. Holy mackerel, this is amazing. I can't believe how great this is. That's what you would expect. The left doesn't seem to be thrilled by it. And I think they're not thrilled by it because this administration and this way of enforcing law is working. And that's a problem for them politically.
6: The U.S. Marshals Service, one of the smallest federal agencies, law enforcement agencies, with roughly 3,800 deputies, arrested more than 73,000 fugitives last year, conducted 308,000 prisoner movements, and housed over 55,000 detainees and provided protection for 18 federal protectees, including Supreme Court justices and their residences. The Marshals also manage over $10 billion in seized assets and are obviously essential to federal judicial security. ATF continues to be a leader in the federal effort to combat violent firearms crime. Since January of last year, ATF has arrested more than 8,700 violent offenders and seized nearly 44,000 firearms, including 5,100 which were interdicted before reaching Mexico, which was their intended destination. ATF agents seized 2.7 million rounds of ammunition, more than 28,000 illegal explosives, and conducted over 3,500 arson and explosives investigations. They process hundreds of thousands of traces every year, 856,000 last year alone, and are continuing to do great work. To sustain these historic results, the fiscal year 2027 budget includes $22.2 billion for DOJ's law enforcement components and U.S. attorneys' offices. This is a 16% increase over fiscal year 26, and these investments will build on our tremendous progress and continue and will ensure our continued momentum in violent crime reduction nationwide.
0: Acting Attorney General Todd Blanche spelling it out. It's working. Let's make sure we continue the funding so we can continue working to keep the American people safe. I just wish that politics were a thing where you go, man, I can't stand that Trump. I can't stand that Obama. I can't stand that Biden, whatever. But the numbers don't lie. And we're safer. The FBI is doing a great job. The DOJ is doing a great job. We should applaud them for their effort, and the men and women in the front lines on the streets, applaud them for their efforts. And I can't stand Trump, or I can't stand Obama. I mean, why not do it that way? But instead, because this guy's the acting attorney general under Trump, he's going to get a hard time at Congress. Because Cash Patel is the FBI director under Trump, he's going to get a hard time in front of Congress. More audio, including Cash Patel and Jeanine Pirro, a little more from Todd Blanche, too, when we come back. Keeping Americans safe, that is the prime job. The primary job of any administration is keep us safe. And this one's doing it. The last one purposely didn't. 833-JOE-PAGS, 833-563-7247, joepags.com. Stay right here.
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10: Yes, keep us safe. That's what we want from the federal government. That is the chief expectation that we have as Americans, is that they will keep us safe. I don't need you to feed me. I don't need you to give me water. I don't need you to give me transportation. I don't need you to give me housing. I mean, some people, for a short amount of time, could need that stuff, but I don't like the fact that we've got this entitlement lifestyle where everybody's reliant on the government for everything. Not everybody, but a lot of people are. Way more than ever should have been. When, in reality, the government's main job, the chief primary job for us, and why we allow them to exist, it is a necessary, small but necessary government, is to keep us safe. And that's exactly what's happening. I don't know whether it'd be an argument from the other side.
11: What we've done is clean up President Biden's open border policies. And just look at the month of December, Sean. We were able to stop 4 terrorist attacks affiliated directly with ISIS and other foreign terrorist organizations of individuals who are already in America, spanning from California to New York to Florida and North Carolina and Texas. That was just 1 month. So we are not only investigating and arresting people overseas, but we're capturing those that were allowed into our country under the corrupt policies of the prior administration and stopping those terror attacks on American soil. And we're going to keep looking for every single one of these individuals who wish to do harm to our way of life and invade our country, who got here illegally and decided they thought they could commit crimes here. It's not going to happen on President Trump's watch. And that's why we're manhunting these people around the globe, putting national security first and making sure their exploits and ties to terrorism are fully unraveled. The intelligence community and this FBI have no greater priority than that, and we are going to chase all of them down, and we have been in record numbers.
10: Good. Exactly what you should be doing. It's exactly what we expect. That was Kash Patel, the director of the FBI. Now, the DHS secretary, Mark Wayne Mullen.
12: If you think about it, underneath the Biden administration, they were letting in literally 150,000 to 200,000 in cases a week into the United States. They had files on a lot of these individuals because they were, quote, paroled into the United States because they were claiming asylum. So within usually 24 hours, 96% of the people that came to our border was released back into the United States. I can tell you underneath President Trump's leadership, not a single person has been released into the United States in over 11 months. But when they released those, we had names and we had files on them. Now, when we started going and looking for them, only about 5% of them was correct. We started scrubbing all the databases. We started going through all the public records. We started really dialing down on who we were going after. And now when we go and serve a warrant, we have a better than 90% chance that that individual is going to be there or be in that location. So we are just now hitting a stride to go after the worst of the worst and get these illegals that the Biden administration have let terrorize our cities and terrorize our streets back to the country that they came from.
10: Boom. You know what that does? It keeps us safer. I can't not give you a little John Kennedy from Louisiana. If there's some audio from him, I'd like to give it to you.
13: This is a tier one slush fund. It's been going on for years and years and years. Billions and hundreds of billions of dollars is stolen.
10: Gonna have to give you some more of that up to the top of the hour. He's mad. Sam, let's get him back on. It's been a while. We love Senator okay. John Kennedy. I just think he's great. I just sit there and let the guy, you know, talk for half an hour. Why not? 833-JOE-PAGS, 833-563-7247, joepags.com. Next hour, part one with Dinesh D'Souza at the bottom of the hour, and a lot more coming your way. 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Keep it here.
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17: Tonight in Kentucky's closely watched house race, incumbent Thomas Massey throws in the towel.
18: I have called and conceded the race. We've been honorable the whole time, and we're going to stay that way.
17: conceding defeat to projected winner Ed Gelring. And in the Georgia Republican Senate primary this hour, with 28% of precincts reporting, Trump endorsed Mike Collins, leads Derek Dooley, 41-28%. Alabama, Pennsylvania, Idaho, Oregon also holding primaries today. In New York City, it's believed a heavy truck dislodged the manhole cover, after which a 56-year-old mother and grandmother fell to her death into that hole, stepping out of her parked SUV. The Justice Department today issued an addendum to its sweeping settlement to end President Trump's lawsuit against the IRS that would bar the government from conducting audits of tax returns filed by Trump, his family, and their companies. This is ABC News. A rideshare driver is out of a job after being accused of running an AI scam.
19: After being notified by Lyft of a $75 damage fee for a recent trip his daughter took, Boca Raton resident Bert Gore asked for photo evidence.
20: And the driver, sent us pictures.
19: The photos the Lyft driver allegedly took appear to show a spilled drink in the backseat of a car, but then Gore's daughter noticed something else.
20: She goes, "Dad, that's AI. You could see the Gemini logo on the bottom right-hand side of one of the photos."
19: Gore brought the issue to Lyft, who agreed and blocked the driver from their app. Mike Dubusky, ABC News.
17: A final batch of Schlitz beer will be brewed in Wisconsin this Saturday. The brand is being retired after 177 years. At one time, it was marketed as America's largest brewer. Pabst bought the brand in 1999, but it struggled against competition. Farewell events will take place over the next month. Dave Packer, ABC News.
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27: A bill on Governor Polis's desk could negate the effects of Initiative 175 should voters pass it in November. It would allocate around $700 million to fund road maintenance without raising taxes. But State Rep. Andy Basenecker claims the language hides where the money comes from.
28: It's another thing to tell a voter, would you fix a road if it meant closing a hospital in your community?
27: Democrats are pushing for it to be taken off the November ballot, and if not, they hope House Bill 1430 goes into effect to reduce the pot of money available. CEO of the Colorado Contractors Association, Tony Milo, pushed back.
29: It goes to giving the voters of Colorado the right to pass statutory laws and amend the state constitution.
27: He's asking for Governor Polis to veto the bill. The backlash continues over Governor Polis's decision to commute Tina Peters' sentence, with more than 400 Colorado Democrats sending a formal complaint to the state Democratic Party seeking to censure the governor. Rockies Rangers at Coors Field. I'm Rob Doss.
26: Now, impact traffic.
30: Still a couple of issues out there on the major highways. 225 northbound at Mississippi. That stalled vehicle is still in the right lane there, so plan for slower speeds. Right now, it's about a 9-minute slowdown going through that area. C-470 westbound at Santa Fe. The right lane remains blocked due to an earlier accident there. It's about a 2 to 3 minutes slowdown going through that area. Also, Wadsworth northbound between Alameda and First remains closed. With traffic, I'm Jeffrey Dalle.
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14: Great radio stations all over the place, along with Sam and Polo. It is the Joe Pags Show. Thanks a lot for stopping by. There's a lot going on, lots to get to. I do want to give you one more soundbite about crime. And the Kennedy soundbite was about some slush fund that the Biden administration had in the DOJ or something. So it was a little disconnected. But I do have Judge Jeanine Pirro, who's now the U.S. attorney out of Washington, D.C., talking about that Chipotle video. Did you see the Chipotle video, Sam?
25: You know, I saw stills from it, and it looked ridiculous.
14: In the Navy Yard, or the Navy Yards, whatever it is, there's a Chipotle in Washington, D.C. A bunch of these young black teens all got together, started smashing the place. They're actually fighting with each other. Families were in there just trying to eat some food, and they were, like, subject to all of this. And Pirro is, like, going to find out who these people were in the Chipotle and going to bring some charges against the parents. Now, she announced the other day that the charges are going to be, well, the first time, I guess it could be a $500 fine. If you're a parent of a minor who's out there unaccompanied, just doing anything they feel like doing, and they're caught on video, I guess, because they're all videoing it now and posting it, the parent could face a $500 fine. If it happens again, they're a repeat offender, you could find yourself in jail. Find yourself behind bars. Because it's not okay. In a civilized society, we shouldn't be doing this. Now, some people have pushed back, and they've said, well, wait a second. What if the parent doesn't know? What if the kid sneaks out? What if the parent has no idea? They think they're going to Wednesday night church, and they're actually out at the Chipotle tearing the place up. Is that really on the parents? Well, maybe you look at it case by case, but if you don't know that your child is, like, actively doing these big takeovers at malls or at the restaurant or at whatever, maybe you should be a little more aware. And I get it. Teenagers can do some really stupid things. I get it. But there's a pattern here. This isn't like somebody first time out is taking over a mall with 100 of their closest friends. So I think I like what she's doing. I get it. Are there questions about how do you deal with it on a consistent basis, knowing that there are going to be different details? I think that you're smart enough as an investigator to figure out what's what.
34: Lawrence, the truth is that I'm going to get what I need one way or the other. I'm not going to let some politician determine whether or not D.C. is going to be safe. Look, the citizens of the nation's capital have the right to expect that they will be safe. In fact, they have a right to demand it. And when these individuals come out and you see what's going on that screen right there, and they don't want to help.
14: There's a piece of video where Judge Jeanine is on Fox right now talking to Lawrence. She's on the left-hand side. On the right-hand side, you can actually see the Chipotle video. Now, they blurred out everybody's faces. I've seen it to where nobody was blurred out. But that's what we're seeing on the screen that right now for those of you in the car.
34: Tamping that down, then I will do whatever I need to do to get charges filed. And if there's anything that is, you know, a fundamental belief, it is that the law will be followed in the district now that President Trump is has made the determination to make D.C. safe and beautiful as well. Look, parents. parents have a fundamental responsibility to control their children. It's their children, not the government's children. And in the end, if parents do not step up and stand in the place of their children, then we're going to prosecute the parents and the children. And I can do it through truancy at schools and working with the chancellor of the schools. I can do it with the family court. I have talked to the local attorney general who has indicated that he will work with us. I can get it through the courts. Person in need of supervision. Who are their parents? If there are already a court order requiring that they follow fundamental rules from the family court. I've got a lot of opportunities to go after these parents, and no one is going to stop me from doing that. And the shame of all this is that the taxpayers end up footing the bill for the damage, for the extra police. And what we saw at Chipotle the other night is an example of what's to come. And we're not going to tolerate it. And whatever we need to do to get it done, we'll do.
14: As the kids would say, I'm here for it. I'm here for it. And again, you've got to take it case by case. I understand that. But as we're watching the Chipotle video, and if you haven't seen this, look for it online. It's available online. As you're looking at it, you've got a certain number of those who are taking over the restaurant who are beating each other with chairs and throwing tables at each other and everything else. And then you've got even more in the same group just off to the side taking video because everybody's looking for a viral moment. So I would even suggest, now they did look like they were actually beating each other up, so I don't think that this one was fake, but I would actually suggest to you that they might fake these fights, do it for the video, try to get the virality, try to get the following online, and everything's fine because you can't catch us all. You got 100, 200 people here. I like what Judge Jeanine is saying. And I would, by the way, ask the president, hey, maybe it's time to put the National Guard back there en masse and stop this from happening. There, listen, when somebody's acting badly and getting away with it, there's no reason to make them stop unless there are consequences, like you might go to jail, like your mom and or dad or grandma, whoever it is, might end up going to jail. There are going to be charges. If you're not being charged, if you walk into the same convenience store every day, and I'm not made to where I can steal something, but if you were to walk in there and steal something one day and you just got away with it, never, ever a problem, what would stop you from going in every day and then making it a bigger item the next day? There have to be consequences, or else there's no reason for these people to stop. 833-JOE-PAGS, 833-563-7247, joepags.com. I want to get into Iran. As you know, because you watch or listen to my program, I want to know what the end game is. We actually talk with Dinesh D'Souza about this coming up at the bottom of the hour. We talk a lot about the splintering on the right, about how it's right on right, you know, rhetoric constantly. Tucker and Candace and Ben Shapiro and Dinesh and just down the line. Who's on what side, and you're supposed to all be on the same side, but there's all this acrimony right now. We talk about that as well at length. Make sure you listen to that. It's part one this hour, part two next hour. We'll have that coming up. But I do want to talk about Iran. Today, the vice president played the role of Caroline Leavitt, walked out into the press room, took her, pretty much he was Caroline Leavitt, right?
25: Yeah, I think she's still on maternity leave, so he did a good job.
14: By the way, Sam, and you can thank her for this, made an executive decision today. There were sound bites from President Trump, but Sam said, I've had it with the noise.
25: It was so, he did like a mini presser in front of the construction on the East Wing. And I mean, like, you could barely even hear him. The construction was so loud. I was like, forget it. I'm not going to put the people through this.
14: See, those who don't know how it works, how we make the sausage, Sam will send me, you know, something a couple of hours ago, and it'll say, here's some video opportunities for today. And she said, President, video's too loud. I didn't even get the links. Like, no. I'm like, now let me get the truth.
25: I need you to know that it happened, but we are not going to air any of it.
14: There you go. But J.D. Vance, the vice president, certainly sounds just fine in the press room. And he's talking about Iran. And I want to know what the end game is. I want to know how long this is going to last. I want to know what exactly it's going to take to have the people of Iran have their country back. Will this be well out of our mindset when the midterms happen in November? And he starts out by saying, he reiterates what the policies are with Iran.
34: Lawrence, the truth is...
2: The president has asked us...

0: Unbelievably transparent. Unbelievable, like more transparent than ever we've ever seen and from an administration. I think they are because Trump and Vance and everybody else is on TV every day and they're constantly giving us, you know, the updates. But when it comes to Iran, we need to feel better. Yesterday was $3.75 for gas where I live. Today was $4.19. So again, that's going to affect people in the pocketbook, people who don't even care about what's going on in the Middle East. And also, we don't want to be in some conflict when the midterms happen because President Trump said no more forever war. So this should be in and out, done, and the theocracy is gone. Your thoughts. 833-JOE-PAGS. 833-563-7247. JoePags.com. 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They're waiting. They're standing by. They know that you're listening to my program. They want to hear from you. 888-444-2948. 888-444-2948. We're back after this.
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3: My pleasure to have you. Thanks. I appreciate you stopping by. There is a lot going on. There's a lot to get to. It's the Joe Pags Show for your Tuesday. J.D. Vance, I think that we're very lucky to have J.D. Vance. I'll be honest with you. That we're very lucky to have him as the Vice President of the United States. He's a guy who is extremely well-spoken, extremely smart, went to Yale. Here's a guy who's an attorney. He gets it. Here's a guy that can talk on just about every level. We had him on. We talked football. I mean, he's a very, very smart choice, I believe, for President Trump. I do. And for me, putting him out front to talk about what's going on with Iran makes a lot of sense, as the president does other stuff. This is actually very smart. He gives a little more on Iran. Then he gets into the fraud stuff. Remember, he has been put in charge by President Trump. This fraud, investigation and sort of accruing of all the information from all the states. Ohio is the focus right now, which is where J.D. Vance is from. So he gets into that as well. But again, talking about what's going on in Iran makes a lot of sense because the American people are very confused about what's going on with it if you don't keep them updated.
4: Well, first of all, I'd say it's a very complicated country, and it's a country that I wouldn't pretend that I understand even after as deep as I've been involved in this process from the very beginning.
3: I believe the question was something to the effect of, are we going to see the Iranian people get it back? Will this regime stay in place?
4: It's a great and proud civilization, amazing people. We obviously have a great Iranian-American community here in the United States of America, smart people, very hardworking, and you see some of that in the negotiating team on the other side. You also see some very hardline positions in the negotiating team on the other side, and so I think you see that conflict, the fact that maybe the Iranians aren't themselves quite clear in what direction they want to go to. They also are just a fractured country. So you have the leadership of the country, there's the supreme leader, and there are a lot of officials below the supreme leader that has some influence in the negotiation. It's not sometimes totally clear what the negotiating position of the team is. And I don't know if that's sometimes bad communication, if that's bad faith. I wouldn't pretend to venture a guess there, but I will say with confidence, it's sometimes hard to figure out exactly what it is that the Iranians want to accomplish out of the negotiation. So what we've done is tried to be as clear as possible. What are our red lines? What are the things that we're willing to be accommodating on? And what are the things that we absolutely must have? And as the president has said ad nauseum, and I think I've said it a lot too, Iran cannot have a nuclear weapon. We want to see not just the commitment to not have a nuclear weapon, but the commitment to work with us on a process to ensure that not just now, not just when Donald Trump is president, but years down the road, that the Iranians are not rebuilding that nuclear capability. And that's what we're trying to accomplish in the negotiations. Sorry.
3: And it makes sense. I get it. Iran is going to lie to us. They're going to say yes to some deal. They're going to say they're not going to do nukes. And then they're going to keep on working on nukes like he just alluded. I think that you need this theocracy gone. Does that mean that I want some forever war? No. Do I want another Afghanistan or Iraq? No. I think you've got to figure out how to give the Iranian people the chance for themselves to take the country back, for them to do it, not us. And that's not easy. It's easy to say, sitting behind a microphone. It's not easy to actually accomplish. I like what the vice president's saying. I like what the president's saying. I like what the Secretary of War is saying. I like all that. But at the same time, I want us to get out of there as soon as possible while giving a chance to the Iranian people to never, ever be under this thumb again. The theocracy is still in place. We've taken layers out. I get it. But it's still in place. And they're going to lie to get us off their back, to get Israel off their back. And then suddenly, 10 years from now, they've got a nuclear weapon. Not okay. Now, Vance does get into the fraud stuff he's looking into as well.
4: I want to highlight a little bit some of the work that we've been doing, the great work our team has been doing on the anti-fraud task force, where we have caught just the last couple of months billions upon billions of dollars of fraud in our hospice system, in our Medicaid system, in our Medicare system, in our immigration system. We've seen hundreds of millions of dollars of fraudulent loans that were being handed out through the Small Business Administration that we've identified and stopped. And we've also started investigating some of the fraudulent criminal activity and also prosecuting some of the fraudulent criminal activities. So the thing that I say to the American people, and I'll repeat here to all of you, is, you know, fraud is a crime that has two victims. It has, first of all, the American taxpayer, people who pay their taxes, who out of their generosity, and because they have to, of course, they pay their taxes expecting that it's going to go to pay our troops and ensure that low-income children have access to food and ensure that people get medical benefits even if they're not able to afford a doctor. I think it's a great thing about our country is that we have this generosity of spirit where we take care of one another, but fraud takes that away from us because it steals money from the taxpayer when they pay their taxes, and it also steals money from innocent people who are meant to benefit from these programs but can't when the money runs dry because it's gone to fraud instead of the people who benefit from it or should benefit from it. So we're going to keep that work up. The President of the United States has been very clear that he wants us to focus on fraud. He wants us to prosecute the fraudsters, and he wants us to save the American people as much money as we possibly can. So we're going to keep at it. We're very proud of that work, and importantly, very proud of the team who have done an incredible job.
3: What bothers me most about this story, and we'll do a lot more, J.D. Vance has a lot more audio and video on the fraud and what they're finding and how they're investigating and why it's got to stop. What bothers me the most about it, clearly, I mean, the big story is it's horrible. It's fraud. It's a lot of our money. What bothers me is we had no idea this was going on under Biden. Nothing. We had no clue it was going on whatsoever. And they kept it from us. We just kept on thinking that these cities and these states and these townships and these counties were just, you know, giving the money to people who actually needed it, who are here legally, not breaking the law, not being defrauded. And it turns out, our tax dollars that are compulsory, like you said, you have to do it, have been wasted to the tune of billions and billions of dollars. And I just feel like it's still just the tip of the iceberg. We come back, part one with Dinesh D'Souza. Do not miss it. Keep it here.
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7: ABC News, I'm Dave Packer. A number of key races tonight in Kentucky. Incumbent Congressman Thomas Massey has conceded the primary race after most reporting districts showed Trump-endorsed challenger Ed Gelrein winning. In Georgia, Lieutenant Governor Burt Jones and healthcare billionaire Rick Jackson have advanced to the June 16th Republican runoff for governor. And Trump-endorsed candidate Georgia State Representative Houston Gaines is expected to prevail in the Republican primary for Georgia's 10th congressional district. The Justice Department, barring the IRS from investigating past actions of President Trump, his oldest sons, and their companies. This follows the Justice Department's new fund, $1.8 billion in taxpayer money to compensate Trump allies, potentially going to January 6 rioters who attacked police officers. Vice President J.D. Vance defending the program.
4: Let's turn the page on this thing that we did under the last administration where we tried to throw people in prison because they had the wrong politics. Let's throw people in prison who broke the law.
7: This is ABC News.
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3: I talk about it a lot because it's concerning to me. Why are so many people who are staunchly on the right fighting with each other? It doesn't make sense to me because the left doesn't have an agenda. The left has no idea or an ideology that anybody wants in this country, but they're sitting back and watching, circling the wagons on that side as we all fight on this side. Let me get with Dinesh D'Souza, of course, incredible author, great filmmaker. DineshD'Souza.substack.com. Go and check him out there. Dinesh, how are you? Good to see you.
18: I'm doing well, thank you. And thanks for having me on.
3: It's always a pleasure. I'm friends with Megyn Kelly, and I think that she rides the fence more, straddles more than others. I'm not friends with Tucker Carlson, though he's been on the show once when he was starting his Fox show. Marjorie Taylor Greene, you and I both know her. Lauren Boebert, you and I both know her. In fact, we hung out with both of them at Mar-a-Lago. Dinesh, what is going on? Is there something happening under the surface on our side of the aisle that I just didn't see coming? I don't get it.
18: It's very complex because all these people are very different. Tucker is different than Candace. Candace is different than Megyn Kelly. You've got something weird going on with Boebert and Marjorie Taylor Greene.
3: Right.
18: And, you know, to some degree, I suppose the most disturbing element of all this is when the fight becomes so acrimonious that you have people on the right who end up overtly supporting the left. They end up, they're on the side of the Muslims and Sharia, or they end up on the side of the Democrats. And so this is doing nothing more than helping the other side. And so it's one thing to disagree on the right. Yeah. Usually, by the way, these disagreements are more normal when the right has already won.
3: Yes.
18: You know, think about, for example, historically, you know, once the Jefferson Democrats completely annihilated the Federalists and the Federalist Party went out of existence, then the Jeffersonian party split into two and there were a lot of fights going on. But that's because they had a kind of monopoly, a domination of American politics. What's odd here is that the right is still fighting a very tight and difficult battle against the left with an uphill battle in the midterms, difficulties ahead in 2028. So it's far too early to be rejoicing and fighting with our own side.
3: As human beings, we want to know the motive. As human beings, we want to know the why. I'm having a hard time finding the why. You had Tucker Carlson, who was at Bedminster, laughing it up with President Trump, supported Trump's re-election. Megyn Kelly actually campaigned with him. And then you got Candace, who's completely off the reservation. But let's focus on Tucker and Candace a little bit, because the way they do it is different. I'm just asking questions. I'm just saying it seems weird. I'm just saying tomorrow I'll have more of that story. You got to make sure you tune in, because we're really going to reveal it all tomorrow. To me, it seems like they're only doing it for clicks. I think Megan's more of a journalist, although I disagree with some of the stances she's taken recently. But Tucker can look at a camera and say, is Trump the Antichrist? Literally ask that question on his podcast, then deny it 3 days later when he's interviewed by the New York Times. What is that? Do you notice that style of how they're doing it, like I did?
18: Absolutely. I think with Candace, it is a parody of investigative journalism. You know, as somebody who has done that, who's in that field, and knows the type of work you have to do to validate facts, to raise legitimate questions. But Candace is, it's almost a kind of a comic sort of mockery of the investigative style, because it's things like, I've got a bombshell I'm going to reveal next week.
3: Right.
18: Tune into my show. I mean, ask yourself this question. All these weeks and months later, what is a single important and relevant fact that Candace Owens has uncovered herself that is relevant to any investigation whatsoever, whether it be Charlie Kirk, whether it be the Macrons? Can you peg a single significant fact not known before that she has brought out? Answer no.
3: Yeah.
18: No. Right? So I think we can just set this aside as a certain bizarre type of political pornography that evidently people have a magnetic interest in, and there's a certain group of people that are going to follow this and somehow think she's a trailblazer. To me, she's a Pied Piper of pure idiocy.
3: Let me stop you there, because I want to, a couple of things. When I was a news director at a TV news station, I never would have hired Candace Owens. She brings nothing to the table. There's no resume there. But Dinesh, you and I both know, because we're in the world of YouTube, we know that she's making $50,000 to $60,000 every day that she does this. She's got 1 or 2 million views on it, if not more views than that. And that's just counting the cash. And I'm not against somebody making money. You and I want to make as much as we can in doing what we do, but I want her to be righteous about it. So is this only about the greenbacks, in your opinion? Has she had some psychiatric break that we don't know about? Because this is a woman who called my show once instead of Charlie Kirk. Charlie couldn't make it. He said, hey, I'll have Candace call you. And I talked to her. She seemed normal. There's something very different now. Is this about the money? Is there something else going on, do you think?
18: Well, she's clearly not the same person. We can start with that. And the same is true of Tucker, you know, and this is causing people a lot of confusion when I see people, just mainstream, ordinary GOP types, I'd say a Lincoln Reagan dinner. Their attitude is something like this. Whatever happened to Tucker and Candace? Really what they're saying is that they used to follow them based upon kind of their old persona.
3: Yes.
18: And now they realize that something is off and something is different. And they feel kind of bad because they don't want to get off the Tucker bus or the Candace bus, But at the same time, they don't want to ride with those guys. And they don't have a good knowledge of what exactly they're talking about, but they know that it sounds kind of off. It's a it's a new key that in which they're kind of playing sheet music, if you will.
3: Let's get into Tucker, because he has done the job for a while. And I think you and Debbie agree with me on this. His monologue on Fox was a must watch every night. What he said, what he did was really amazing. I mean, people who don't follow, like my wife is not into the news like I am, but we got to watch Tucker tonight. Something happened there to where he's not only, I'm okay with him interviewing Putin, Dinesh. Somebody should. I'm fine with that. I'm okay with you interviewing the guy from Qatar if you want. That's fine. Ask hard questions. Really go after it. But when you bring Nick Fuentes on and you do this really, you know, glad-handing softball interview and you tell us how he's the next rising star in the movement, something has gone wrong here. So what do you surmise is happening with Tucker?
18: So with Tucker, I mean, I've known Tucker for 25 years. He came to Policy Review when I was leaving Policy Review and joining the Reagan White House. This goes back to 1987. So I've known Tucker since he was just like a fresh out of college. And not only that, but about a year and a half ago, Tucker and I did a 9-day tour of Australia together. It was kind of sponsored by an Australian billionaire. We traveled to, I think, 8 cities, from Perth to Brisbane, Sydney, the works. Very interestingly, none of this stuff came up. None of the topics that Tucker talks about today came up at all. I don't recall him mentioning Israel, for example, one time.
3: Right.
18: Now, if you watch his show today, first of all, notice very significantly, the monologue is gone. Tucker doesn't do any more monologues.
3: Right.
18: He only does these interviews. And if you notice the interviews, and again, I don't mind him interviewing, strange and oddball characters, because maybe he finds them interesting.
3: Yeah.
18: But here's the thing. Have you noticed, let's say, in the last year, Tucker interviewing people? He did the one sort of ambush on Ted Cruz, and then he did the interview with Huckabee. But by and large, most of his sources tend to be people you and I have never heard of, very obscure characters who agree with Tucker. And Tucker's shtick is to ask them questions to which he already knows the answers, because the answers are what he believes. And so the source will then say that, and Tucker will pretend to be blown away, like, oh my God, what a revelation.
3: Right.
18: So there's this kind of game going on. I call it ventriloquist journalism, almost as if his sources are puppets, and he's projecting onto them what he wants them to say. And then he presents this charade as a form of like asking the tough questions. But he never asks tough questions about what he himself believes. He never interrogates his own sort of spin on things. And I think what I've seen in Tucker is a sort of, I think, very perverse progression. So it's not that he started out full blown the way he is now. He started out kind of Netanyahu bad. And then he went from that to Israel bad. And then he went from that to the Jews are bad. And then he went from that to Islam good. And then he went from that to Sharia not so bad. Bin Laden not so bad. Maybe we should apologize to him. Hamas not so bad. Maybe they're just a political group like the Labour Party. And then he's defending Iran. So this is like it's almost as if the poison of being anti-Jewish and anti-Israel infected him so badly that he now had to sort of go to the other side. I mean, it's a little bit like this. The Nazis hated the Jews, and so Hitler made a pact with the Grand Mufti of Jerusalem. I'm sure Hitler doesn't like some Muslim guy, coming out of Jerusalem, but he was willing to do business with him because that guy was also anti-Jewish. And so I can't think of a better explanation for Tucker's bizarre endorsement, not just of Islam, but his support for even radical Islam, other than it's all coming out of this primordial hatred for Israel and the Jews.
3: I mean, I think that you nailed it. And when he complained about Trump's Easter message, and by the way, I wasn't for Trump's Easter message. I thought it was over the top. But when he complained about his mention of Allah or whatever, that made me say, well, what's going on? And when I knew that I had to be done with even investigating why Tucker was doing this is when he sat down with his brother, Buckley, And they had this conversation where he apologized for everything he's believed in for the past 30 years. He basically said, I'm sorry for being me. I'm sorry for being Christian. I'm sorry for supporting Trump. I misled you on all of that, as he's actively, as you just very wisely said, misleading us now with these people that he's bringing on. So I'm kind of done with them. You know who I think handled this whole thing pretty well, Dinesh? And I wonder what your thoughts are. Lauren Boebert, I thought, handled this pretty well. And here's why I say that. She supports Massey for some reason. I don't support Massey because he was against the one big beautiful bill. I thought reconciliation made sense, and Republicans used their might to utilize things to get done that you and I want to get done. Did they spend too much? Yes. Do you vote against it as a Republican? I don't think so. So Massey going doesn't bother me. And her support of Massey doesn't really bother me either, although there are allegations about why she's doing it. But Trump went after her big time, and Trump has always liked her, and she's always liked him. Her answer was appropriate. I'm still America first. I'm still MAGA. I still support President Trump. Enough said. Everybody, Marjorie Taylor Greene, who you and I have spoken with, I think she was on my show 10 times, something like that. She just hates the guy now, like it's a white hot hate, and she's trying to get a job on The View. What about those on the right that not only break with whatever the majority of the right wants, they break so much that the left is actively endorsing Thomas Massey? They want him to win, Dinesh. So you know what I mean? Boebert, I think, does it right. Trump is going to attack you. Then he'll shake hands with you like he did with Mark Cuban yesterday at the White House. And then you move on. Marjorie Taylor Greene, not so much. You know, Thomas Massey, not so much. Bill Cassidy, not so much. What about that split, do you see?
18: Well, I think that the split, one way to look at it is that there is a view on the right, and I think this is widely shared in the Republican base, that American politics is fought in teams. You know, yes. It's a little bit like, you know, the Civil War. You're either on the Union side or you're on the side of the Confederacy.
3: Exactly. Yes.
18: If you're going to say, I'm a Union guy, but because of my high principles, I'm going to oppose Abraham Lincoln, then you're on the Confederate side.
3: Yes. That's
18: There's
3: true.
18: No other way to sort of look at it. And there were, you know, there were, by the way, Northerners, generally Northern Democrats, who would, for example, imply that, you know, soldiers in the Union Army should desert, and Lincoln was too fanatical, and Lincoln had violated habeas corpus, and maybe at some philosophical level they had a point. But the point didn't really matter because of the urgency of the situation at hand. And I think that's what's going on here. It's not that Republicans don't tolerate a wide range of views. In fact, when I think back to the Reagan years, we didn't even have the term rhino, because our view was that if you had somebody on the Republican side, we don't want to push him into the Democrat. We're not going to call him a Republican in name only.
3: It was a big tent. Right.
18: Yeah. Reagan's going to try to win their votes for his tax bill, and he's going to try to win their votes for the MX missile and so on. But I think in today's environment where the left has become so radicalized that they announce in advance that they're going to stack the court and they're going to get rid of the filibuster if they have to. And you get the impression that they would suspend elections if they could.
3: Yeah.
18: And the redistricting fight is also very illuminating, the way that they have gone about it. They're like, maybe we should throw out the entire Virginia Supreme Court.
3: Right. They tried. Yeah.
18: And, yeah, they thought about it at least. So I think in this environment, there's a very low tolerance for defections from the Trump coalition. It's either like Trump is the sort of the leader of the MAGA movement, and even if he actually makes some blunders, and even if he's sometimes on the wrong side of an issue, in the end, Trump is doing the right thing. He is moving the country in the right direction. And what's the alternative? So I think this is what the Masseys and even the Boeberts of the world, and in some ways the John Cornyns of the world, I would say even the John Thunes of the world, don't understand. And that is that the Republican base has become very suspicious of this so-called principled resistance. I'll tell you a little thing that can that pertains to my son-in-law Brandon Gill, whom we've had on recently on your show.
3: It's amazing, yeah.
18: Well, Brandon is often approached by fellow congressmen who say to him this. They say to him, Brandon, you're just so good at messaging. We really admire the way that you know how to message to the base. And Brandon's view is, you know, you have it all wrong. I'm not messaging to the base. Like, I am the base.
3: Yes.
18: The base thinks that the 2020 election was stolen. I do, too. The base thinks that the Democrats have become gangsterized. I do, too.
3: Yep.
18: So I don't have to engage in a certain type of propaganda or message control. I simply say what I think because I happen to agree with all the grassroots people who put me in office.
3: Yeah.
18: And this, I think, is a serious problem with the Republican Party. We have all these so-called representatives who think that they are up here and the base is down there. And it's their job to sort of message to the base, which is to say, to regulate the emotions of their voters so as to kind of keep them in line. I think this has, for example, been by and large the John Cornyn philosophy, that in representative government, you elected me, I've got to now, you know, use my conscience. And but when they talk about using their conscience, what they really mean is their right to go against their own voters. This is really what they mean. It's not even about going against Trump, because the power of Trump is that Trump is a kind of spokesman for a widespread grievance in the country. If Trump did not articulate that grievance, people would not support Trump.
3: That's it for part one of my special interview with Dinesh D'Souza. Part two next hour, right here on the Joe Pags Show.
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3: At 6:56 p.m. Central, 7:56 p.m. Eastern Time on the 19th. Looks like Thomas Massie is going to lose his primary against Ed Gallrein. This has actually been predicted by NBC News now that Gallrein is the winner over Thomas Massie. Right now it's 54.4% for Gallrein. It is 38,000 or 45.6% for Thomas Massie. So again, a Trump endorsement does in fact mean something, and it means something big. Those are the numbers right now. And again, projected to win by NBC News is Ed Gallrein, who is the competitor. He's the guy that actually went against and primary Thomas Massie at the behest of people like President Trump. Trump, in fact, does endorse and did endorse Gallrein, and he's going to be the guy that takes on the Democrat in November. Should be a pretty safe Republican seat, and looks like a pretty safe America Now, or America First, I should say, seat. A pretty safe MAGA seat. So, again, the president's endorsement comes through. It's likely to happen more times than not when he does endorse somebody. 833-JOE-PAGS, 833-563-7247. JoePags.com. Stay here.
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7: In Kentucky, incumbent Congressman Thomas Massie has conceded the primary race after most reporting districts showed Trump-endorsed challenger Ed Gelrein winning. In Georgia, Lieutenant Governor Burt Jones and healthcare billionaire Rick Jackson have advanced to the June 16th Republican runoff for governor. And Trump-endorsed candidate Georgia State Representative Houston Gaines is expected to prevail in the Republican primary for Georgia's 10th congressional district. The Justice Department barring the IRS from investigating past actions of President Trump, his oldest sons, and their companies. This follows the Justice Department's new fund, $1.8 billion in taxpayer money to compensate Trump allies, potentially going to January 6 rioters who attacked police officers. Vice President J.D. Vance defending the program.
2: Let's turn the page on this thing that we did under the last administration where we tried to throw people in prison because they had the wrong politics. Let's throw people in prison who broke the law.
7: This is ABC News. Authorities in San Diego looking for a motive in yesterday's shooting at an Islamic center. Two teenage gunmen are believed to have killed three people and then died from self-inflicted gunshot wounds. ABC's Alex Stone reports.
4: We have learned from sources that they were recording and live streaming this event as well. Law enforcement is reviewing very graphic video that was posted to a Gore website that showed this unfolding live and the end of it happening live as well, where they took their own lives. And so that is a part of this investigation. But it appears that they planned this. They had a lot of hate. And they arrived here at the center yesterday, and they carried this out.
7: A National Transportation Safety Board hearing into the deadly crash of a UPS cargo jet in Louisville, revealing cracks in the plane's engine mount, and found similar flaws were found in other planes, most of which went unreported to the FAA. Dave Packer, ABC News.
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12: You've accidentally cut your daughter's bangs unevenly. Do you A, line things up a centimeter from her hairline?
14: Man, oh man, oh man, oh man, oh man!
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28: The Denver clerk and recorder and the city council are beginning the process to change the Denver Municipal Code to increase transparency in the lobbying process. Clerk and recorder Paul Lopez says it's important for people to see how everything works in the city because it builds trust.
29: In Denver, we really have not had the tools for that level of transparency. You had to dig, you had to investigate a little bit. You really had to spend some time trying to figure all that out.
28: This requires lobbyists to publicly disclose who's paying them to influence decisions made in the city. Longmont's Tower of Compassion is making its way onto the State and National Register of Historic Places. City planner Jennifer Hewitt Anderson says the tower is believed to be one of the first traditional Japanese pagodas built east of California.
30: For a site such as this to be considered to have that national level significance is quite an honor.
28: That's the latest. I'm Carrie Mack.
31: Now, impact traffic. Still a couple of active issues out there. First off, 6th Avenue eastbound. The on-ramp from Union Boulevard is partially blocked due to an accident. So use caution if you're entering on 6th Avenue eastbound from Union. Also, Wadsworth northbound at Long Drive. There is an accident there causing some slower speeds. And Wadsworth in both directions between Alameda and 1st is down to one lane due to an earlier serious accident. With traffic, I'm Jeffrey Dallet.
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35: 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It is the Joe Pags Show. Thanks a lot for stopping by. The entire interview with Gordon Chang from yesterday with incredible insight that you didn't get anywhere else on Trump's visit to Xi in China. It's up and running right now on the YouTube. 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Yes, I hear you. YouTube was very squelching. Yes, it was very restrictive. Yes, it punished me for telling the truth about a lot. But since Trump has been back in office, they lightened all that up. And now you can be a conservative and you can have some reach. And there's a lot of reach that's going on there. It's a gigantic platform, billions of people on there. You know you're on there anyway, even if you pretend like you're not. Stop by and just follow Joe Pags, J-O-E-P-A-G-S. Make that happen. That interview, I learned so much about that. I had no idea that President Xi was insulting President Trump to his face. I had no idea. And he attempted to humiliate him. It didn't work out. Go and check that out right now, joepags.com/YouTube. Even as we speak. All right. Meantime, Thomas Massey is out. He done. This is the update. We gave you the breaking news right before the top of the hour. And again, for those who get the show later, I'm glad. I'm glad that you have the show on your station. I'm not complaining about it. Just letting you know, we're doing the show right now. It's live, 8:07 p.m. Eastern Time, 7:07 p.m. Central. When we find out that Thomas Massey, the incumbent representative from Kentucky, is out. 74.5% votes are in, 29,000 votes left, and the difference isn't more than 29,000 votes, so NBC News must be predicting, well, they obviously are predicting exactly what those 29,000 will do. I guess they're from areas that are predominantly Trump areas? I have no idea. But the challenger, Ed Gallrine, or Gallrine, I think is how he pronounces it, is at 54.4, and the incumbent Thomas Massey is at 45.6. So, therefore, Massey is going to be out. He will not be running for re-election in November. He will not be the Republican nominee. It's going to be a Trump guy. His name is Ed Gallrine. I think it's Gallrine. I think that's what it is. If I'm wrong, we'll fix it. Either way, he's taking on a Democrat. Not a whole lot of Democrats are even voting, so that district clearly is a very Republican district. So, again, it looks like the standard operating procedure is President Trump endorses you. There's a damn good chance you're going to win. So that's the latest on that. Massey is out, so that back and forth can stop now. And I'm sure Lauren Boebert and President Trump will get along again, even though Trump went after her the other day because she went to Kentucky and actually campaigned for Massey. That said, then there's this. There are still people on the left who are pretending that President Trump is going to pardon Ghislaine Maxwell, who was the facilitator for Jeffrey Epstein, and she's behind bars. And yes, I think that every bit of the Epstein file should be out there. I think it should all be unredacted except for the protection of the victims. I think that we should absolutely know, we should get to know who the guy was, who he's working for, who was involved. I don't care if it's CEOs or presidents or anything in between. I want to know because I want to make sure that I don't do business with people who are anywhere near that island. For sure. But there's been this rumor that the left keeps on pushing out there that Trump somehow is going to be pardoning Ghislaine Maxwell. Well, Todd Blanche, the acting attorney general, answered to that. Now, the only reason that there would be a pardon is if Maxwell had information that the government didn't otherwise have. And if she has that information, A lot of you and I would like to see that information. But here's what was said when asked about it. Because Ghislaine Maxwell won't be pardoned, according to Todd Blanche. This is from News Nation, written by Steph Whiteside. He made this statement, actually Acting Attorney General Todd Blanche said on Tuesday, some would call that today, that there will be no pardon for Ghislaine Maxwell. He made the statement in response to a question during a Senate hearing saying, of course, the Justice Department would not pardon her. There has been speculation on whether Maxwell could receive a pardon in exchange for more information on billionaire sex offender Jeffrey Epstein. Maxwell is currently serving a sentence for sex trafficking minors for actions taken along with Epstein. She has sought a presidential commutation or a pardon offering to provide more information on Epstein, who died in prison before he could be tried, in exchange. The Justice Department has released a number of files connected to Epstein, but members of Congress have criticized the number of files withheld and the number of redactions in the released files. Blanche did not rule out pardons for others connected with Epstein, noting there are thousands of names in the files. I don't want her pardoned. She's obviously a bad actor. Now, if there's something so earth-shattering that she knows that you have to consider a pardon, let me know what that evidence is. Otherwise, she should suffer the consequences of being a disgusting human being. At the same time, we don't know the real story of Jeffrey Epstein yet. I'm not so sure he's even dead. And I'm in a conspiracy theory. Sam, what does Reddit say about Epstein? Is he alive or dead?
1: You know, I don't know, but everyone is like, every single time the government does anything, they're like, see, this is just an Epstein distraction.
35: So
1: see,
35: dumb.
1: We were right. And it's like, come on.
35: So dumb. It's just dumb.
1: Yeah, it is.
35: And they're always saying that it's a... Reddit must be up in arms, though, because Reddit is this left-wing progressive...
1: Mm-hmm.
35: Dump heap. I mean, it's a dump heap.
1: Yeah, you're right.
35: I don't know that you can go there and get any. Is there any conservative chats or rooms at all?
1: Yes, there are, but they're often just overrun with trolls. So it's not really fun, but there are some. There's like r/conservative, and I'm a part of that, but I don't really comment because, there's so many trolls.
35: It's you and four people. It's you and like four other conservatives on there.
1: Yeah,
35: so,
1: pretty much, yeah.
35: They've got to make up their mind, because during Biden, they said nary a word about the Epstein files. And Biden could have released it. Merrick Garland could have released it. They could have put Jack Smith on it. They could have put anything they wanted to do, they could have done it. None of these left-wing idiots in Congress were pushing for it to be released. So now that Trump is in, suddenly Trump is hiding the Epstein files. Although they indicted him 91 times, they couldn't figure out how to secretly release or leak the Epstein files showing that Trump did something wrong. I have an idea. He didn't do anything wrong. That's why. So, giving her some sort of immunity, giving her a pardon, giving her a commutation, my answer is no. She should cool her heels behind bars for the rest of her life. But I do want to know who Jeffrey Epstein was, how he made his billions, who he knew, how he's buying islands, how he's trafficking little girls. I want to know how that went on without anybody acting like they knew anything about anything. Yeah, he was charged in like 2009 or so, or that earlier than that. Kicked out of Mar-a-Lago in the early 2000s. I mean, there's a history there, but there's a history of him getting a slap on the wrist and continuing to be the bad guy he was. Then suddenly he was going to face real charges and he's dead? Come on. Come on, man. What are you talking about? And then there's this. This is causing a lot of controversy. Rightfully so. I thought we were post this whole boys taking on girls in sports. I thought we were opposed to men taking medals and trophies away from women, but I guess we're not. This story from OutKick, inside the trans athlete podium controversy sending political shockwaves in California ahead of elections. Rob Schneider and James Woods, among those reacting to after shared podium photo went viral on social media. Jackson Thompson wrote this from OutKick. There's our friend Riley Gaines in the picture. Do we have an actual picture of the podium? I don't think we do. That was a video of it, but I don't see an actual picture of it. Let me tell you what they... Oh, here it is. Let me tell you what they did in California. This is how stupid it is. This is decidedly stupid! Now, instead of disallowing boys from competing against girls... No. They're allowing them to compete. And if they win, they get to stand on the top of the podium. Keep in mind, there's a top podium... There's a secondary one that's a little bit higher than the third one, which is the lowest one, but you're the top three finishers. Sam, did you know that they were doing this? So the boy who wins gets to stand on the top, and then the top girl gets to stand next to him. What?
1: Yes. Mm-hmm.
35: I'm sorry, what?
1: Mm-hmm.
35: You're a girl.
1: It's California.
35: What is this?
1: This is an outrage, to be honest with you. It's ridiculous. I mean, what is California doing? I mean, they're basically saying, okay, well, we understand that there's something going on here, but we're not actually willing to do anything about it.
35: They thought this was going to fix it. Polo, anything on this?
2: I got nothing.
35: The boy wins. He gets to go on top of the podium. Then the top girl gets to stand next to him on the podium. For what? Mm-hmm. Togetherness?
2: Yeah. Tolerance?
35: I don't understand it.
1: It's ridiculous.
35: What is this? And the boy smoked everybody. And he's standing there like he's a girl. He's not. And his hands are in front of his body in a particular place, probably on purpose. Because he doesn't have the same parts. But there he is, and there's a girl standing next to him going, yeah, I guess I get to stand here too. I don't know. What do we do? And they're smiling. There's a first, second, and third place. Santa Zemir, are there five people that I'm looking at?
1: There are definitely five people. I mean, it looks like first, second, third, and fourth, but the first is obviously some sort of weird tie-in to this trans athlete, which makes no sense to me whatsoever.
35: This is what California thought would solve the problem. See, we're not taking away opportunities for girls because they get to stand up there too. The top girl gets to stand there. These boys and men are smoking the women and the girls, beating them badly, setting records that they're actually putting in the record book.

0: my senior year that she showed up. So that could have been part of it, too. Or maybe it was her junior year. I don't remember. But, I mean...
1: Because she didn't have as much testosterone as you. She's a girl. That's
0: no,
1: why.
0: No, I disagree. I mean, I...
1: She definitely didn't have as much testosterone as you. You can't disagree with that.
0: Okay.
1: She's a girl.
0: Okay. But, again, like, I don't think that matters. I feel if you can play, you can do it.
1: How many members on your team?
0: We had, I mean, probably about 50, 60 players.
1: How many girls?
0: None.
1: Why? Because the girls.
0: Because there weren't any girls that went out for the team other than, like, I remember her trying out.
1: Oh, so had others gone out, they all would have made it?
0: If they were good enough.
1: Paula, listen, you make good arguments. This is a dumb argument. There were no girls on your team because there were girls. That's why. And you guys were a bunch of big guys. That's why.
2: Co-ed team. Nothing wrong with that.
0: No,
1: wasn't a co-ed team. I'm talking about your actual football team for your high school.
0: No, and that's what I'm telling you. If she would have been good enough, she would have made the team. I mean, why not?
1: And she might have been the kicker.
0: Sure. All I know is I knew she was tough because... At that time...
1: Did she kick your ass? Tell the truth.
0: Can I finish? Why? I feel like I'm talking to my girlfriend.
1: Did she kick your ass?
0: I always assumed that she could have made it because she was the only girl, especially at that time, who had a tattoo on her forearm. And I was like, if this becomes a tattoo on her forearm, she played hockey in Canada. And I was like,
1: that's your qualification. She played Canadian hockey. She had a tattoo. Therefore, she could have made it.
2: That's pretty hard.
0: I'm just saying that. I mean, she was hardcore, but I also had a friend when I was a freshman and she was a senior. She was my friend's older sister. She was a really good athlete. And I know she wanted to play, but she never tried out. She ended up just being like one of the managers for the team. But I know she wanted to. And I mean, she could have been one that probably could have because she was athletic and she was tough. And I mean, if she really wanted to do it, I think she probably could have.
1: The reason I brought up football and not baseball, which is what I played, is because in Little League, we did have girls that played. There's one that I remember, long blonde hair, and she was a better fielder than most anybody. But once you get to the age, because that was when we were 9, 10, 11 years old, once you get to be after puberty or going through puberty, the boys take off muscularity-wise. Of course, they're bigger, stronger, thicker muscles, bigger heart capacity, bigger lung capacity. The girls, generally speaking, cannot compete. Are there really good athletes that are women, that are girls, that are better athletes than I? Absolutely. But I'm not a professional anything when it comes to sports. But when it came to growing up or even lifting weights now at almost 60 years old, I can still outlift everybody who's the opposite gender. This is unfair. In California, they're trying to make it seem like they made it fair, and they didn't. Because that girl is the top girl, and she should be standing on that podium by herself. It's that simple. Now, if it's a girl that goes against guys and beats them, it should be her by herself on the top. But the fact is, boys and girls are different. Men and women are different. One is testosterone, builds muscle, builds lung capacity. We die younger. I mean, there's a lot of differences there. You don't just let him stand there because he was able to whip all the girls in track. Of course he can. He probably was not good enough to be in the boys' team, so you let him go on the girls' team, and you felt better about it, putting somebody on the podium. Polo, she didn't make it because she wasn't good enough.
0: Okay, and I also forgot that when...
1: And a girl.
0: Maybe like, I don't know, 10, 15 years ago, I used to DJ for this like women's football team, and they it was tackle football and everything, and there were a few players, and one of them, like, again, I knew her too. She was a little bit older than me. She was tough. And she was fast. And
1: I'm not suggesting girls and women can't be tough, but there's a reason they were on the girls or the women's football team. Well, because they couldn't play against the men. And there's nothing wrong with that.
2: I totally agree with you, by the way.
1: There you go.
2: 100%.
1: Got to hit a break. Sure. Polo, I hear you, and I get it. The fact is, she wasn't good enough because she's a girl. 833-JOE-PAGS, joepags.com. Stay right here.
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0: as a matter of fact. 833-JOE-PAGS, 833-563-7247, joepags.com. I have no problem mixing it up about athletics. I mean, obviously, there's a girls' team and a boys' team for a reason. And if a girl can make a boys' team, or if a woman can make a men's team, there is Annika Sorenstrom, Sorenstrom. Exactly right.
1: Yes.
0: I was hoping you'd jump in. She was going to play against the men, might have even played against the men a couple of times, and lost horribly. And she was one of the best, if not the best, women's golfer we've ever seen. Why? She can't hit the ball as far. I mean, that's it. Physical ability overtakes, you know, pure talent sometimes if you're not quite as big. I can outlift a lot of men. A lot of men can outlift me. I can outlift almost every woman, and I'm old now. And it's not because I hate women or I'm a misogynist. It's because God made us this way. I could never carry a baby and have it, ever. That can never happen. I die. Okay? It's just men aren't made to be. You know what I mean? But I go out and provide for you.
2: You would. Yeah.
0: You know what I mean? I mean, I would be, true. Polo, you would die. You couldn't do it.
1: Probably. But I also remember that I had girls on my soccer team in high school.
0: But again, soccer's a little different.
1: It was we didn't have a girls team,
0: if they're good enough, then they should make the team.
1: Yeah.
0: But again, that's a little bit different than football, where you're purposely slamming your body into somebody else, and you have to have the physical strength to be able to take that. A girl might be able to make it through the first half of a first game. She's going to get hurt more likely than not against boys. It's just the way we're made, and it's not a cut down on women. They're way stronger than men in many, many ways. Let me throw this out there. I don't have much time for it, but the NAACP, the National Association for the Advancement of Colored People is what it stands for, urging athletes, fans to boycott over voting rights. Out of Washington from the AP, the NAACP is calling on black athletes and fans to boycott the athletic programs of public universities in states that are taking steps that the nation's oldest civil rights group says are restricting black voting rights. Launched Tuesday, today, the Out of Bounds campaign urges prospective black athletes, their families, alumni, and fans to withhold athletic and financial support from major public universities in states that have moved to limit, weaken, or erase black voting representation. None of that's happening. The NAACP is lying about what's going on. The NAACP is lying about anybody having their voting rights restricted. If there is a black American that has seen their right to vote restricted, I want you to get a hold of me so I can fight shoulder to shoulder, elbow to elbow with you against the machine that's doing that to you. Because I'm here to tell you, your vote doesn't count any less than my vote does, and I'm not black. Prove me wrong, and I'll help you get the resolution you need so that you're not disenfranchised. What a dumb thing. Keep it here. Part two with Dinesh when we come back.
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6: ABC News, I'm Dave Packer. Six states holding midterm primaries today in Kentucky. Incumbent congressman was unseated by Trump-backed contender Ed Gallerine. Following Senator Bill Cassidy's defeat in Louisiana Saturday, Edward Massey is the latest Republican to be targeted by President Trump, Thomas Massey, to lose their seat in Congress. On the Senate side, ABC News projects that Trump-backed Congressman Andy Barr will win the Republican primary, deciding who will succeed Republican Senator Mitch McConnell. Authorities revealing new details on the deadly attack at an Islamic center in San Diego, describing two teenage gunmen who they say charged into the facility in body armor and multiple weapons, killing three people.
7: We have just learned from sources that a person previously reported
2: the 18-year-old suspect in this case, and police made contact with him. They were reported that he was interested in extremism and mass casualty attacks.
6: ABC's Trevor Alt in San Diego. Farewell to Schlitz Beer. Final batch will be brewed in Wisconsin this weekend. This is ABC News.
7: Athletes wanted. 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
0: The election was stolen. How would you answer the question that's loaded question that's asked of everybody who goes in front of Congress? Who won the 2020 election? I asked Dinesh D'Souza that and a whole lot more as we continue my special interview with the author and filmmaker Dinesh D'Souza. I love what you just said about Brandon, that it's such an important point. That's who he is. It's what he believes. It's why he says it. It's why he does it. It's why he does it the way he does it. It's not the messaging came second. Okay, the messaging is so good because he really believes in it, and I don't think that a Cornyn knows that, and I don't think that a Bill Cassidy knows that. Let's talk about the implications of President Trump going against these rhino Republicans, some would call them, with so many months before the election, and it's going to be next January before you get a new Congress. Cassidy's now going to be against everything he does. You know, Tom Tillis is against everything he does. He just supported Paxton over Cornyn. Cornyn's going to be against everything he does. Now, look, these guys all made their own bed. Cassidy wanted him impeached. He voted to impeach Trump. You've got Cornyn, who literally said the Republican Party needs to necessarily move past Donald Trump. And he also supported the crazy spending in Ukraine. But you've got people that are on his side, and he would expect them to vote with him, who are now going to have a reason not to. Is this problematic that he's doing it so soon, or does this make sense? He wants the party to be a party that's loyal to him and loyal to America first.
18: Well, I think that Trump's starting point is this, that the only thing that he's really gotten through legislatively is the big, beautiful bill. And I think Trump thinks that the reason for this is that even though he has a de facto, even though he has a de jure majority, he doesn't have a de facto majority.
0: Right.
18: So in other words, he has a technical majority if you were to look at the number of R's versus the number of D's, but you don't have an actual majority because when critical votes come up, a handful of Republicans defect in the Senate and same way in the House. And so your majority collapses. You don't have the votes to get anything done. So Trump's view is, if I have, you know, Cornyn for the rest of my term, I'm going to face this exact same problem all the way to 2028.
0: Yeah.
18: So why don't I face this problem, you know, for the next 5 months or the next 8 months? So what? If I can replace some of these rhinos, as we call them, with solid Republicans, and there's some risk in doing it that way, but nevertheless, if we can achieve, get that result, then we have a real majority. Then we have a majority that is de facto and de jure both, and you can get things accomplished. So I think Trump is making a gamble, but it's a shrewd gamble. Essentially, what he's gambling is that even though Cornyn, for example, does vote the majority of the time with Trump, and so does Massey, by the way, but what it is that on critical and defining issues, they go the other way. I mean, what's a critical and defining issue? Trump impeachment. What's a critical and defining issue? January 6th. What's a critical or defining issue? The Save America Act.
0: Yeah.
18: I mean, if you go along with the left on impeaching Trump, if you don't even see the grievance of those guys in January 6th who took enormous personal risk to go to Washington to complain about a stolen election, risking censorship, risking being thrown off of social media, risking losing their jobs. If you don't see the importance of producing an ID when you vote. I mean, these are such basic issues that I don't think there's a whole lot of forgiveness on the Republican side for being on the wrong side of those issues.
0: Well, he knows he's not going to have McConnell, not going to have Collins, maybe not Murkowski on just about any vote. That makes it 50-50. J.D. Vance would have to split the tie. If Tom Tillis goes against him, if Bill Cassidy goes against him, if Cornyn goes against him, Dinesh, is he prepared to, for the rest of this year, not get anything done? Because that's probably what's going to happen legislatively.
18: My view of this is a little broader. The midterms is going to be what it is. I don't think it's going to be a bloodbath against our side, particularly if Trump can wrap things up in Iran, which is important. That needs to be done, I think, fairly quickly. I've been actually calling for it now for about 4 weeks. But I think more importantly, we are on the cusp of this huge economic revolution that's going to come through AI and through robotics. And I think it's going to do remarkable things to our economy. It's going to produce growth rates that are going to be in the 6 to 8% range. We've had 2% growth rates for the country going back to almost the aftermath of World War II. We've averaged about 2.5% since the 1950s. And so 6% growth rates are something we're not even accustomed to. And all of that means that some of our old problems like the deficit and so on will begin to wither. And I think all of this is going to happen quite rapidly. So Trump actually doesn't have to do a lot. He just has to hang in there and he will see these dividends start kicking in between now and 2028. Trump probably knows that. And so Trump is not too worried about having his hands tied. Obviously, in some ways, he's focused on areas where he does have power. But legislatively, in order to make real change of a legislative type in this country, you really do need not only a fairly comfortable or decisive majority in the Congress, maybe 20 seats, maybe 30 seats.
0: Yeah.
18: And you need about 60 votes in the Senate. We're not close to having that. Trump knows that. So he has to operate as Reagan did, by the way, within those constraints.
0: Yeah, and Reagan did it masterfully, and I think he probably can learn a lesson from that. The problem is you've got John Thune as the leader in the Senate. And with John Thune as the leader in the Senate, you're going to have a problem getting the Save America Act done through reconciliation, which is what they're trying to say they can do. All right, we don't get it done now, that's fine. We can do it through reconciliation like we did the One Big Beautiful Bill. I don't think he can get it done, because even in a practice vote, even in just a roll call, he lost four Republicans, and it was 51-49 the opposite way. So, I mean, hopefully we can get something done. Dinesh, I truly believe this, and you and I have been talking about elections for a long time now. I truly believe this. If we don't get the Save America Act done, we have to show an ID and be a citizen to vote. I don't trust the outcome of this upcoming election. It's that vital to me. So I guess that's why I'm wondering if alienating these people now is the right move before you can do reconciliation and try to do something with the Save America Act.
18: I think our problem is more fundamental than that.
0: Okay.
18: Let me frame it this way. If John Thune were on the Democratic side, he would be a moderate Democrat who had been elected because of his moderate credentials, because he would then use those credentials to convince moderate Democrats to vote with the left, which always controls the agenda on the Democratic side.
0: Right.
18: Notice, for example, that people like Abigail Spanberger, but many others, Democrats elected as moderates in Michigan, will vote with the left whenever they need it. And it's exactly the opposite on the right. Our moderates are always defecting. They're always throwing in their lot with the Democrats. And the broader problem isn't just with the fact that this is the composition of the Congress. It is also the fact that in Texas, where you and I live, we know all kinds of bright red districts that have moderates representing them.
0: Yes.
18: And so that is a more fundamental problem of democracy, if you will, which is how do these so-called, you know, rhinos or moderates or squishes or whatever, how do they happen to win in districts that are far to the right of their own convictions? And then they end up, in a sense, watering down the vote of their own district and of their own constituents, and then right. they get reelected. So I think that this is the problem that the Republicans have to deal with, to figure out a way that red districts produce red congressmen. You know, I understand if you're getting a purple congressman out of a purple district, if you're getting a Susan Collins out of Maine, we all know why that happens, and we're willing to live with that.
0: Yeah.
18: But what we're not willing to live with is a John Cornyn, who is produced by a much more conservative state than Cornyn himself has proven to be.
0: It is Dinesh D'Souza. Go to DineshD'Souza.substack.com. Follow him everywhere and see every movie and go read every book. How delicious is it to you that the left is complaining about redistricting? Because New England doesn't have one representative that's a Republican, not one. We know that Massachusetts itself is either 35 or 40% Republican by the general election votes. They have zero. There's no representation whatsoever in the House of Representatives until you get into the middle Atlantic states, and still it's not that much. They're complaining when you've got Illinois has one district. Dinesh, if you look at the district map, it looks like an anaconda that goes through the middle of the entire state just to make sure you've got a blue district. So how delicious is it to you that they're complaining about redistricting that actually is going to represent the people? I just find it to be amazing and completely hypocritical.
18: It is all of that. And yet, at a different level, it is also gratifying because it's the first time that Republicans are fighting the Democrats with the same types of weapons that the Democrats use.
0: Yes.
18: Once again, Republicans of the old stripe would be like, well, the Democrats are drawing all these ridiculous districts. We're not going to be party to that kind of nonsense. We're going to draw geometric districts and let the chips fall where they may. Now, I realize there is gerrymandering on both sides, but the Democrats were far more blatant about it, not to mention that they had the added leg up of these minority voting districts, which were a way of forcing additional seats into the camp of the Democratic Party by judges ordering places like Louisiana, make another black district, which basically means elect another Democrat. So the Democrats had a great cozy arrangement in which the playing field was unleveled. It was in their favor.
0: Yeah.
18: And then Republicans basically said, all right, well, we're going to fight you tooth and nail. We're going to take this to the Supreme Court. We're going to knock out the race-coded districts. And then we're going to gerrymander as blatantly as you do. That is what has the Democrats freaked out, because they are accustomed to the Republicans playing by the Marquis of Queensberry rules while they do a gang fight. They've been doing this for 70 years. And they've probably gotten 20 or 30 seat advantage just out of that alone. So the idea that this advantage will go away, that is what's causing them the palpitations that we see and that are actually quite delicious to behold.
0: I love it. I think it is delicious. Exactly right. When it comes to that fight, we're finally bringing the same weaponry, and that's freaking them out. I mean, so much so that Spanberger tried to push through this 10-1 redistricting in Virginia after early voting started. That goes against procedure. You can't do that. Her Supreme Court, and as you said, they were considering getting rid of it by lowering the retirement age. Her Supreme Court said no. The U.S. Supreme Court said no. You know, as soon as this election cycle is done, they're going to redistrict that. So is this going to be a massive move for the next 4 years plus to redistrict and try to get as much representation as we can? I mean, can we not fix the New England problem? Can we not fix the California problem that's now about 10 or 11% representation for Republicans in a state that votes 40% Republican? Is this just going to go on and on and on and on, do you think?
18: I think it is. Now, interestingly, there was a guy who put into one of these AI engines like Grok, ignore the two parties. Just go ahead and draw the most natural, contiguous, normal districts in America as you can. And let's divide the country that way. And so when Grok does this sort of objectively, paying no attention to whether it's red or blue, none of that,
0: yeah.
18: What happens is you get a huge Republican advantage. It's something like Republicans 270, Democrats 145, something close to that, right? So the Democrats know that normally drawn districts are very bad for them. Their strategy, by and large, has been an urban-based strategy. I just came back from California where I gave a lecture. So the Democrats took over California essentially by taking over two cities, LA and San Francisco.
0: Right.
18: And not only by the fact that there's a population density in those cities, but what they really do is that they use the cities as the kind of nucleus of drawing districts throughout the state. So they will take a rural district and they will find just enough city voters to give them a 55 or 54% advantage. And then they will elongate a district coming out of the city, which has enough city voters to tip over to the Democratic side and wipe out all the rural voters who might vote to the right,
0: right,
18: or even suburban voters. And this is their gerrymandering strategy. It's key to their success. And so they're not going to give it up. But the good news is that if Republicans start playing the same game, we have more to gain than they do, for the simple reason that all their voters are closely bunched together, right? They're if you look at a map of the whole country and you make a kind of light map of where where is blue and where is red, whole country looks kind of red.
0: Yeah.
18: The blue voters are all in little pockets. So Republicans have much more geometric freedom to draw gerrymandered districts than Democrats do. It's simply in the nature of the geography of the country and where the voters are. So I say, if they want to play this game, bring it on. I don't like the game. I wish we didn't have to play it. I would like to see neutral districts throughout the country, but that's not the America we live in now. And so we've got, again, it's a little bit like, you know, voter harvesting. If you're allowed to harvest ballots in California, well, Republicans have got to get really good at harvesting. And same here. If the Democrats want to play the gerrymandering game, let's just beat them at it.
0: It's Dinesh D'Souza. Dinesh, I always appreciate the time and the access. Let me finish with this, and I know that you know a lot about this. We now have the acting attorney general admitting that the 2020 election was rigged. He said it yesterday on television, did Todd Blanche, who I've met. He's a great guy. And he told me before he even became the acting attorney general, there is more to come when it comes to Comey and Brennan and the Russia, you know, the scandal, that fake, you know, Russia hoax. And now he's talking openly on, like, broadcast television. Yes, it was rigged. And we're going to show you how it was rigged. How satisfying would that be for the American people that we, A, are allowed to say, I'm questioning the results of that election. My First Amendment allows me to say that. For some reason, we were told that we couldn't. We were squelched everywhere if we did that. But how satisfying is it knowing that the Department of Justice literally is now doing an investigation to find out what the hell happened in Fulton County, Georgia? What happened in Maricopa County, Arizona? What happened in Wayne County, Michigan? I mean, that's pretty good, isn't it?
18: I really hope that they can nail this one down, because this is the kind of fulcrum of the whole Democratic narrative. If there's one thing that will send that party into complete tailspin, it is the demonstration that there was massive and significant and maybe even decisive fraud in the 2020 election. I mean, we have all these indications. Let's even leave aside 2,000 mules. Let's just focus on two things that we know. One, the counting in the five critical states all stopped simultaneously. We do not to this day know how that's possible or who gave the order for that to happen, but it did happen. We all saw it. Number two, we know that Barack Obama in his first term got something like 68 million votes. In 2012, he got something like 65 or 66 million votes. Joe Biden then in 2020, Hillary, by the way, also got in the 60s. And then Joe Biden gets 81 million votes. And then we fast forward to 2024, and Kamala Harris, even with the expansion of the country's population and voter base, gets 74, 75 million votes. So at the minimum, Joe Biden gets 6 to 10 million votes, which magically show up for him in 2020. They weren't there before, and they disappear right after.
0: Yeah.
18: Now, who has ever given a sane explanation of why that is? Nobody. It makes no sense whatsoever. So these two facts alone are strong indicators that something's up. Something went very wrong in 2020. And it's just great to see that they're trying to sort of nail it all down and bring it all out in a way that can't be denied. That's so critical. I know there was a camp in the Trump administration that was like, you know, don't look in the rearview mirror. 2020 is behind us. We got a lot to do. It's critical, I think, to resolve 2020, if only to prevent that kind of fraud from happening again.
0: It's Dinesh D'Souza. There's more to that. I will post that either tomorrow or Thursday. I'm thinking Thursday, the full 35-minute interview. You're going to love every second of it. We're back after this in the Joe Pags Show.
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0: I appreciate you stopping by. We've got the video up and running right now over on YouTube with Gordon Chang. He explains exactly what happened in China. The Chinese leader Xi Jinping actually was insulting, trying to humiliate Trump to his face. It didn't work, and the way that Trump responded was actually very, very good, according to Gordon. And Gordon knows a lot about China and exactly how they work. Paul, is that something I need to worry about right now, or we can bring that up tomorrow?
1: Maybe tomorrow.
0: All right, we'll do that. We've had breaking news this entire program. We try to bring it to you the best that we could. It's what we do on the fly, along with Sam and Polo. I am Joe. That's going to do it for tonight. That entire interview with Dinesh is going to be up in a few days over on YouTube. I'm pushing you to go there because, A, it's free to subscribe, and, B, it's almost like the show beyond the show. I love that you listen 3 hours a day. Then there's also more time on social media. Go check it out. Got to go for now. We'll see you tomorrow.
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6: Today in Kentucky, incumbent congressman was unseated by Trump-backed contender Ed Gallerine. Following Senator Bill Cassidy's defeat in Louisiana Saturday, Edward Massey is the latest Republican to be targeted by President Trump, Thomas Massey, to lose their seat in Congress. On the Senate side, ABC News projects that Trump-backed Congressman Andy Barr will win the Republican primary, deciding who will succeed Republican Senator Mitch McConnell. Authorities revealing new details on the deadly attack at an Islamic center in San Diego, describing two teenage gunmen who they say charged into the facility in body armor and multiple weapons, killing three people.
2: We have just learned from sources that a person previously reported the 18-year-old suspect in this case, and police made contact with him. They were reported that he was interested in extremism and mass casualty attacks.
6: ABC's Trevor Alton, San Diego. Farewell to Schlitz beer. Final batch will be brewed in Wisconsin this weekend. This is ABC News.
1: A growing number of Americans are finding that the price of car ownership is falling out of reach, ABC's Sherry Preston reports.
12: More Americans say owning a car is a luxury they just cannot afford. A new study by LendingTree finds nearly 4 in 10 Americans, 39%, are being priced out of car ownership. The problem is the rising cost of cars. New cars average just under $50,000 in the sticker price. Car insurance costs have surged 37% in the past 5 years, and that doesn't even take into account the price of gas.
1: Kraft Heinz Company today unveiling Jell-O Simply. It's a pre-made version of the popular gelatin dessert without artificial sweeteners or colorings. The company says the product is made with fruit juice and at least 25% less sugar than regular Jell-O. Sales of pre-made gelatin and gelatin have fallen 21% over the last 4 years, according to market research company Nielsen IQ. Kraft Heinz says consumers are looking for natural ingredients and less sugar. Dave Packer, ABC News.
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6: From the Justice Department, barring the IRS from investigating President Trump, his sons, and their companies. ABC's Jonathan Curl.
7: In an extraordinary move, the Justice Department declared the IRS is, quote, forever barred and precluded from auditing President Trump, his family, his oldest sons, and their companies, or pursuing any claims for past actions. It's part of the unprecedented settlement after President Trump dropped his $10 billion lawsuit against the IRS.
6: After seven failed votes, the Senate for the first time narrowly advanced an Iran war powers resolution this afternoon. Primaries in six key states in a closely watched Kentucky congressional race. Incumbent Congressman Thomas Massey has conceded to Trump-endorsed challenger Ed Gallrein. Ebola cases in Central Africa soaring in the past 24 hours. An American doctor infected transferred to a U.S. military base in Germany. This is ABC News. What was once America's largest brewer is shutting down.
8: Schlitz is tapping out after 177 years, struggling against IPAs, microbrews, and these days, non-alcoholic beer. In its day, Schlitz was branded as the beer that made Milwaukee famous, with a commercial jingle done by Steely Dan. Rheingold, Schaefer, Stroh's, Olympia, and now Schlitz.
9: I don't think it was that.
10: We've been in this, but I'm a
8: Looks like we're out of beer. The final batch will be brewed in Wisconsin on Saturday. Wayne Cabot, ABC News.
6: Severe storms from Texas to Toronto are causing flight cancellations and ground stops at major airports. More than 830 flights have been canceled across the Midwest and East Coast. American Airlines had to halt inbound flights into Dallas after running out of gate space. Delta had to halt inbound flights to LaGuardia for a period as well, Dallas canceling 26% of departing flights. Dave Packer, ABC News.
9: Hey, sis. Missed you this morning. Kim told me you weren't feeling well, so I'm just doing a self-care check.
10: Oh, thank you, friend.
9: How you doing?
10: Girl, listen, my energy was so low because I didn't eat breakfast when I got up, so I had to miss virtual yoga with y'all.
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13: The Democratic Central Committee is meeting tomorrow, and they plan to address a petition with close to 500 signatures. They're asking for Governor Polis to be censured over Tina Peters. KOA's Democratic political analyst, Mike Dino.
14: It's somewhat embarrassing for your own party to, you know, to criticize you to the degree that, you know, they are in terms of a censure or, you know, people calling for, you know, his impeachment.
13: Dino says people feel as though Polis betrayed them. After being censured by the CU Board of Regents last year, Regent Wanda James is filing a lawsuit. She accuses fellow regents of retaliation and discrimination.
15: The First Amendment was never designed to protect comfortable speech. It was designed to protect voices willing to challenge power.
13: James was censured after it was determined she violated Regent policy by advocating for defending a CU campaign about high-potency marijuana. That's the latest. I'm Carrie Mack.
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28: 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Louis Armstrong was the founding father of jazz and one of last century's towering cultural figures who forever changed the face of American music. Here to tell the story is Lawrence Berggren, who wrote the definitive biography on the man known as Pops, Louis Armstrong, An Extravagant Life. 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
0: Look here, boy. Let me tell you one thing. You're the most no-goodest that I've

0: Zot. Bring out that Dr. Zot. Yes. Good evening, everybody.
1: He was really resilient. Something would come along, and, you know, he would pick up another gig. Eventually, he, in his search for someone who could be his protector and source of financial stability, he came across Joe Glazer.

0: Radio. He's Eric Cronin. I'm Gary McNamara. You know, we've always said we don't get too excited even when the side that we support on the issues, which is the Republicans, when they get elected, because we're like, that's draft day.
1: Right.
0: The performance is still to be here. So we don't get overly excited on primaries either.
2: Given the history of the GOP, and if you've listened to the show for any amount of time, you know how disappointed we have been at times.
0: Yes.
2: As in most times, with the GOP, of not getting it done when so many things are obvious. And the opposition, we've been saying it for years. All you have to do is point. All you have to do is point. And right now, pricing is hurting, and energy's part of that. So the Iran thing is a big deal. It has an impact there. Something has to be done.
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16: ABC News, I'm Dave Packer. Six states holding midterm primaries Tuesday in Kentucky. Incumbent Congressman Thomas Massie was unseated by Trump-backed contender Ed Gallrein, who said after his victory,
17: "My focus is on advancing the president's and the party's agenda to put America first and Kentucky always."
16: The incumbent Massey, the latest Republican targeted by President Trump to lose their seat in Congress following Senator Bill Cassidy's defeat in Louisiana on Saturday. The Justice Department barring the IRS from auditing and investigating President Trump, his sons, and their companies. It's part of the unprecedented settlement after President Trump dropped his $10 billion lawsuit against the IRS. A grueling recovery effort of five scuba divers who drowned in the Maldives. The bodies of two more divers have now been brought back to the surface, pulled from an underwater cave hundreds of feet down. One body recovered last week. A rescue diver also died in the recovery effort. This is ABC News. Severe storms across multiple states with millions of Americans on alert for dangerous thunderstorms and damaging winds. ABC News Chief Meteorologist Ginger Z.
1: The East Coast is sweltering. 98 in Philadelphia, an all-time May record. 96 in Boston. 93 in New York City. And in the West, multiple new fires breaking out tonight. The Bain Fire east of Los Angeles forcing families to flee. Multiple people reportedly injured. And some 750 firefighters battling the Sandy Fire outside Los Angeles that exploded Monday. Winds and heat fueling the flames again.
16: And the final batch of Schlitz beer will be brewed in Wisconsin this Saturday. The brand is being retired after 177 years. Marketed for years as a beer that made Milwaukee famous, at one time Schlitz was America's largest brewer. Pabst brought the brand in 1999, but it struggled against competition. Farewell events will take place over the next month. Dave Packer, ABC News.
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7: ABC News, I'm Dave Packer. In an addendum to the Justice Department's settlement of President Trump's lawsuit against the IRS, the Bureau would be, quote, forever barred from auditing Trump, his family, or their companies. Primaries in six states Tuesday, Kentucky Representative Thomas Massey lost his Republican House primary to President Trump picked Ed Gelrain. After his victory, Gelrain.
8: I want to thank President Trump for his support, his endorsement, and his counsel as I navigated this campaign, which is a journey of unto itself, and for his courageous leadership of our nation at this critical time.
7: New details emerging about Monday's deadly shooting at a San Diego Islamic Center. Authorities say the security guard delayed the shooter on their way in, both of them engaging them in a gun battle, so 140 children inside the mosque could go into hiding as police came. This is ABC News. The National Transportation Safety Board released new information on the fiery November crash of a UPS cargo plane in Louisville that killed three pilots and 12 people on the ground. The NTSB finding some warnings about the plane's condition may have been missed. ABC's Sam Sweeney has more.
4: As the UPS plane rolls down the runway headed for Hawaii, that left engine rips off of that wing. The pylon, a piece that broke in there, over the years it had worn down. And UPS had been warned by Boeing that this might happen. But back in 2008, Boeing said that they didn't believe that it posed a threat to the safety of the aircraft.
7: The European Union announced it struck a provisional agreement on legislation to remove import duties on U.S. goods. The move is a key part of the trade deal reached with the United States last summer, aimed at avoiding higher U.S. tariffs on EU products. Dave Packer, ABC News.
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8: ABC News, I'm Dave Packer. 6 states holding midterm primaries Tuesday in Kentucky. Incumbent Congressman Thomas Massie was unseated by Trump-backed contender Ed Gallerine, who said after his victory,
9: "My focus is on advancing the president's and the party's agenda to put America first and Kentucky always."
8: The incumbent Massie, the latest Republican targeted by President Trump to lose their seat in Congress following Senator Bill Cassidy's defeat in Louisiana on Saturday. The Justice Department barring the IRS from auditing and investigating President Trump, his sons, and their companies. It's part of the unprecedented settlement after President Trump dropped his $10 billion lawsuit against the IRS. A grueling recovery effort of 5 scuba divers who drowned in the Maldives. The bodies of 2 more divers have now been brought back to the surface, pulled from an underwater cave hundreds of feet down. One body recovered last week. A rescue diver also died in the recovery effort. This is ABC News. Severe storms across multiple states with millions of Americans on alert for dangerous thunderstorms and damaging winds. ABC News Chief Meteorologist Ginger Z.
10: The East Coast is sweltering. 98 in Philadelphia, an all-time May record. 96 in Boston. 93 in New York City. And in the West, multiple new fires breaking out tonight. The Bain Fire east of Los Angeles forcing families to flee. Multiple people reportedly injured.
5: and some 750 firefighters battling the Sandy Fire outside Los Angeles that exploded Monday. Winds and heat fueling the flames again.
8: And the final batch of Schlitz beer will be brewed in Wisconsin this Saturday. The brand is being retired after 177 years. Marketed for years as a beer that made Milwaukee famous, at one time Schlitz was America's largest brewer. Pabst brought the brand in 1999, but it struggled against competition. Farewell events will take place over the next month. Dave Packer, ABC News.
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0: Now, it's Red Eye Radio. Gary McNamara and Eric Hurley talk about everything from politics to social issues and news of the day. Whether you're up late or you're just starting your day, welcome to the show. From the Relief Factor Studios, this is Red Eye Radio.
1: All across America, we are Red Eye Radio. He is Eric Hurley, and I'm Gary McNamara.
4: Hi.
1: The beginning of the show interrupted my reading.
4: Oh, yeah, did it? What happened?
1: Well, I was reading this story from Fox News. Oscar-nominated filmmaker disappointed his AI girlfriend dumped him. Now, of course, you look at that, and the first thing you think of is clickbait, right? Well, I've got to...
4: Yeah, right.
1: And did it work for me?
4: Uh-huh.
1: It's like, yeah, I got to read
4: it. I got to click it.
1: I got to read this one. And dating in the digital era can't be easy, as one Oscar-nominated filmmaker learned the hard way. Paul Schrader, a screenwriter for classics like Taxi Driver and Raging Bull, revealed in a Facebook post that he had dabbled in developing an AI girlfriend. Now, as far as I'm concerned, if you're if that's where you are in life right now, you've got way too much time on your hands. Out of desire to understand male

0: Ronnie and I'm Gary McNamara. You know, we've always said we don't get too excited even when the side that we support on the issues, which is the Republicans, when they get elected, because we're like, that's draft day.
1: Right.
0: The performance is still to be here. So we don't get overly excited on primaries either.
2: Given the history of the GOP, and if you've listened to this show for any amount of time, you know how disappointed we have been at times.
0: Yes.
2: As in most times, with the GOP, of not getting it done when so many things are obvious. And the opposition, we've been saying it for years. All you have to do is point. All you have to do is point. And right now, pricing is hurting. And energy's part of that. So the Iran thing is a big deal. It has an impact there. Something has to be done.
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10: ABC News, I'm Dave Packer. In an addendum to the Justice Department's settlement of President Trump's lawsuit against the IRS, the Bureau would be, quote, forever barred from auditing Trump, his family, or their companies. Primaries in six states Tuesday. Kentucky Representative Thomas Massey lost his Republican House primary to President Trump picked Ed Gelrain. After his victory, Gelrain.
11: I want to thank President Trump for his support
1: his endorsement and his counsel as I navigated this campaign, which is a journey of unto itself, and for his courageous leadership of our nation at this critical time.
10: New details emerging about Monday's deadly shooting at a San Diego Islamic Center. Authorities say the security guard delayed the shooter on their way in, both of them engaging them in a gun battle, so 140 children inside the mosque could go into hiding as police came. This is ABC News. The National Transportation Safety Board released new information on the fiery November crash of a UPS cargo plane in Louisville that killed three pilots and 12 people on the ground. The NTSB finding some warnings about the plane's condition may have been missed. ABC's Sam Sweeney has more.
11: As the UPS plane rolls down the runway headed for Hawaii, that left engine rips off of that wing. The pylon, a piece that broke in there, over the years it had worn down. And UPS had been warned by Boeing that this might happen. But back in 2008, Boeing said that they didn't believe that it posed a threat to the safety of the aircraft.
10: The European Union announced it struck a provisional agreement on legislation to remove import duties on U.S. goods. The move is a key part of the trade deal reached with the United States last summer, aimed at avoiding higher U.S. tariffs on EU products. Dave Packer, ABC News.
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21: It's Red Eye Radio. Gary McNamara and Eric Hurley talk about everything from politics to social issues and news of the day. Whether you're up late or you're just starting your day, welcome to the show. From the Relief Factor Studios, this is Red Eye Radio.
23: All across America, we are Red Eye Radio. He is Eric Hurley and I'm Gary McNamara. Good morning. All right, so what was the thing that I went, all right, with all the voting that went on yesterday?
16: Huh.
23: It actually wasn't a particular primary race at all.
16: No?
23: Nope. It was this. The citizens, it's Oregon. The people that live in Oregon.
16: The subjects.
23: Well, no, I don't want to say that. It's Oregon, so can we say just citizens vote? The people of Oregon are on track to overwhelmingly reject hikes to the state's gas tax, payroll tax, vehicle registration, and title fees that would have gone towards funding the maintenance and operations of public roads and bridges. Initial election results came in from the Oregon Secretary of State's office. We'll get to what the vote was in just a moment. Had it succeeded, the measure would have doubled most vehicle registration fees,

0: This is Red Eye Radio on Westwood One.
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8: ABC News, I'm Sherry Preston. A Republican congressman from Kentucky who questioned the policies of President Trump was beaten in a primary by a candidate endorsed by President Trump.
9: Thomas Massey voted against Trump's signature One Big Beautiful Bill Act. He voted to curtail Trump's military powers in Venezuela and in Iran. And most notably, and this was the big difference maker, he was the Republican architect behind that legislation compelling the release of the Epstein file.
8: ABC's Jay O'Brien on Capitol Hill. Trump also endorsing Texas Attorney General Ken Paxton over longtime Republican Senator John Cornyn a week before a runoff election there. Acting Attorney General Todd Blanche defending the $1.8 billion fund set up to go towards those who feel they've been targeted by the government. The Justice Department also issuing an order declaring the IRS is barred from ever auditing President Trump, his family, their companies, or from pursuing any past claims. This is ABC News. Taking the stand in Virginia, a first-grade teacher shot by one of her own students. ABC's Sophie Flay says she testified at the trial of a vice principal accused of ignoring warnings about the child.
10: First-grade teacher Abby Zwerner was the one who was shot.
11: He was holding a gun, the student, was pointed right at me, and then I was shot.
10: The bullet went through her hand, narrowly missed her heart, and remains in her chest. She needed six surgeries and still hasn't regained full use of her left hand. Now, the school's former assistant principal, Ebony Parker, is on trial, charged with felony child neglect, accused of ignoring warnings that the child, referred to as JT, had a gun and was violent.
8: NFL star Rashee Rice is headed to jail for a month. He tested positive for marijuana, which violates his parole after a crash in Dallas 2 years ago that left several people hurt. The jail time means the Chiefs receiver will miss several activities with the team. Sherry Preston, ABC News.
12: Okay, so Sarah, I'm dropping you off at Emily's.
13: Yep.
12: And Josh, you're going to?
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0: It's Red Eye Radio. Gary McNamara and Eric Hurley talk about everything from politics to social issues and news of the day. Whether you're up late or you're just starting your day, welcome to the show. From the Relief Factor Studios, this is Red Eye Radio.
1: across America. We are Red Eye Radio. He is Eric Carley, and I'm Gary McNamara. Good morning. All right, so what was the thing that I went, all right, with all the voting that went on yesterday?
2: Huh.
1: It actually wasn't a particular primary race at all.
2: No?
1: Nope. It was this.
2: Mm.
1: The citizens, oh, wait a minute, it's Oregon. The people that live in Oregon.
2: The subjects.
1: The subjects. Well, no, I don't want to say that it's Oregon, so can we say just citizens vote?
2: Yeah.
1: The people of Oregon are on track to overwhelmingly reject hikes to the state's gas tax, payroll tax, vehicle registration and title fees

0: 150, I think it is, because if you look at it, I've been here 26 years, and the whole Metroplex has increased by over 3 million. So that would be 100, over 100,000.
1: Yeah, I think they said the last report, I think, was like 105,000. Yeah.
0: That's not to the state.
1: No, that's just to our city. Our metro area.
0: Yeah, as I always explain to my friends back in Western New York, that in fact, I'll be seeing Dad. I'm in Tampa this weekend, actually Tarpon Springs.
1: Mm-hmm.
0: Stop by Two Frogs.
1: Yeah.
0: The brewery. I don't know if they have it. They haven't had it in the summertime, but we always go by so I can have a chocolate coconut beer.
1: Yeah.
0: And you sit there and you say, it's not like a beer at all. And for me, you don't drink. It's not like you go in and drink five of these.
1: Right.
0: You drink one because it's like a dessert. But we'll be there. We'll be there over the weekend. Come by and say hi. And people always do it. But we got a ton of listeners in the Tampa area. And whenever I say it, I'll walk in and Chad, who's the owner, will say, people came in like crazy looking for you.
1: Yeah.
0: It's like, I know. So I got to make sure I say that.
1: Yeah.
0: When you look at, for example, Oregon, when it comes to roads or just their liberalism in general, I've always thought Oregon, when I worked there, was the most interesting place ever. And it's because you look at as I always said when I was there, downtown area, pure anarchy, anarchists.
1: Portland.
0: Then as you go out a mile, communist.
1: Yeah.
0: Then socialist. And by the time you get 30 miles out, it's stay out of my face, conservatism.
1: Yeah.
0: Get out of my business, do that. And it's very, very interesting because I don't know if there's a plan. And you know that because of the 15 counties that wish to secede and become part of Idaho.
1: Mm-hmm.
0: I mean, they're to the point there where they're like, this can't work.
1: Right.
0: You know, forget about the aliens. If we don't agree with the aliens, we don't agree with we can't even live. We can't live in this state anymore. They don't feel, and why? Why do they want to secede? They don't feel like they're represented.
1: Mm-hmm. Right.
0: They have no power.
1: Right.
0: There are rules and regulations in their rural areas that they despise, that they think are counterproductive, that they believe are immoral. And Oregon, to me, was really one of the most interesting places I've ever lived because of the diversity of opinion, even though it was led by the liberalism of Salem and Portland.
1: Right.
0: You know, but it was an amazing place to be. And it's where I had my first hole-in-one, so.
1: Yeah.
0: In Hood River, Oregon, so.
1: Well, and we see that in these blue states where the outlying areas are absolutely not on board with what's going on in the major metro areas of these blue states. But the major metro areas control everything.
0: And so when you look at the numbers here, and when you look at the polling, and this is what's so frustrating to us, when we criticize the Republicans or we criticize Trump, it's not because we don't want them to win.
1: Right.
0: It's because we don't believe that they are effectively communicating on the issues where they can have landslide wins.
1: It's the opposite. We don't want them to lose.
0: Right.
1: And look, again, plenty of concerns with the Republican Party, but if Democrats get power.
0: Oh, yeah.
1: My gosh. And because the rebound for the Democrats, if they win, as insane as they are right now, they see that as, oh, look, people want this. This is exactly, it's working. This is exactly what people want. We're going to do more of the same, and it's going to be like nothing we've seen before.
0: And so when you look at a society where the one major political party, the vast majority of the public disagrees with them on the issues.
1: Mm-hmm.
0: The other political party, they agree with them on the major issues, sometimes by landslide numbers, and it's still 50-50. Something's wrong in the communication of the one party, yeah. which would be the Republican Party,
1: yeah.
0: when if you take the names and the labels out, people go, no, we agree with that, we agree with that, we agree with that, we agree with that, we agree with that, we agree with that. Then why the hell are you voting Democrat?
1: Yeah. Yeah. Yeah. I don't get it.
0: Yeah.
1: And I really don't.
0: And that's where we are right now, you know, less than 6 months out from this election.
1: Mm-hmm.
0: Yeah. And this is more evidence right here.
1: Right.
0: 82.3%. Liberals are saying, no, we're not buying that you need this money to fix our roads.
1: Right.
0: You need more money? You say you can't fix our roads with all the taxes we pay right now?
1: Right. Good for them, by the way. Yeah. At least on this issue.
0: We are Red Eye Radio.
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7: ABC News, I'm Sherry Preston. Primary day in Kentucky, a good one for President Trump. His pick to unseat Republican Congressman Thomas Massey, taking the win. Ed Gallrain speaking last night.
8: My focus is on advancing the president's and the party's agenda to put America first and Kentucky always.
7: Massey at times going against President Trump, voting against last year's huge budget package and pushing for the full release of the Epstein files. Police in San Diego now say the security guard at the largest mosque in the city likely saved a lot of lives, including the lives of all the children inside, when he slowed down the two attackers who opened fire. Amin Abdullah was among the three killed. His daughter is saying this about him.
9: My dad was a role model. He was a best friend. He was the best, absolute best dad in the world. He was my protector.
7: The shooters later died by suicide. The Ebola outbreak in Central Africa now blamed for 139 deaths. This is ABC News. With Memorial Day approaching, millions of us will be taking to the roads this summer, and millions more will be hitting the skies as well. United Airlines says so far higher prices don't seem to be stopping summer travel plans. The airline expects 53 million people on its planes this summer, about 3 million more than last year, helping to drive demand, the World Cup, and a solar eclipse that'll make its way through Europe. Foodies are calling it the end of an era in Las Vegas.
10: The Heart Attack Grill, known for its indulgent menu, offered for free to those weighing more than 350 pounds, has announced it will close. The restaurant became world famous for its massive portions, hospital gown dress code, and spankings for customers unable to finish their food. The restaurant jokingly saying, "We're proud of our 21-year impact on America's waistline."
7: That's ABC's Hannah Batah. The company also saying in that statement, however, that, quote, "the soul of Las Vegas has been replaced by corporate greed." Sherry Preston, ABC News.
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18: Wet pavement scattered around Denver with a stretch of standing water northbound I-25 in the left lane before 6th. Fire crew in a heavy tow truck with a rollover on 58th at Washington. Brighton was closed overnight for paving just north of I-270. It's scheduled to reopen just about now. And snow up in the mountains with traction law on I-70 between Frisco and Empire and on US 6 up over Loveland Pass. I'm Danny Christos with traffic.
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3: Wednesday, May 20th, 2026, I'm Alex Hogan. As the war with Iran continues, who has time on their side, the U.S. or Iran?
4: The question is, who is going to feel the most economic pain the soonest from these vetoes, these shutting down of the straits?
5: I'm Dave Anthony. More and more Americans are more and more nervous about artificial intelligence taking jobs away or harming kids and spiking up our energy bills.
6: We hadn't talked about why we're doing this in the first place, and this is what we need to talk more about. I mean, number one, AI is already the most powerful tool for the dissemination of human knowledge that mankind has ever invented.
7: I'm Jonathan Alper. I've got the final word on the Fox News Rundown.
3: In the ongoing war with Iran, the White House is now sending a new warning to Tehran. Vice President J.D. Vance saying this.
8: We want to keep the number of countries that have nuclear weapons small, and that's why Iran cannot have a nuclear weapon.
3: President Trump this week says he paused a potential attack on Iran because negotiations were moving forward to reach a deal. Still, there's a lot of questions over whether talks will actually turn into anything this time. Here's Brent Sadler, a former U.S.

0: the Fox News Rundown. Now a look at sports.
1: We'll begin with an improbable comeback by the New York Knicks in Game 1 of the Eastern Conference Finals. In the fourth quarter, they trailed the Cavs by 22. They forced overtime, did the Knicks, and they pull away from Cleveland 115-104. New York, thanks to that comeback, has a 1-0 series lead. Meanwhile, some baseball scores. Rangers over the Rockies 10-0. Cardinals beat the Pirates in 10-9-6. Astros 2-1. They beat the Twins. Red Sox 7-1 over the Royals, and the Brewers beat the Cubs 5-2. One other note from the NBA, Jason Kidd fired as coach of the Mavericks. That's sports on the Fox News Rundown. Jay Berman, Fox News.
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3: The easiest time to get on players is always when you win. Everybody's happy. I mean, too happy. And you've seen forever the so-called trap game. As a coach, that's offensive. You should never have a trap game. Yeah, we won. We have another game before our supposed rival. But the game before the rival is an entity unto itself. And we must prepare for that game. It's astounding when you become a head coach how exhausted you are after a game. Even a win or a loss, it doesn't matter. You are exhausted, and you feel like every single time you're preparing for the next game, you're starting over. Why? Because you kind of are. For Outkicks, don't at me. I'm Dan Dockich, and this is Fox News Rundown.
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5: Voters to rally not around a compelling vision of America's future, but around fear of what happens if Donald Trump returns. Every election is cast as the final firewall before a catastrophe. Democracy is on the ballot. Institutions are under siege. The country cannot survive another Trump term. Some of those warnings may be sincerely felt, and some may even be justified. But when politics becomes an endless sequence of alarms, something deeper begins to erode. A political party can forget how to talk about anything beyond the emergency itself. For a decade now, the Democratic Party's most emotionally coherent message has often been less about what kind of country it wants to build than what catastrophe must be prevented. That urgency has been politically useful. It unified some moderates, progressives, and uneasy independents who agreed on little except the need to stop Trump. That is why Democratic identity has felt unstable. When opposition becomes the organizing force, aspiration gets crowded out. Strategy turns defensive. The political imagination narrows. A movement that defines itself mainly by threat it opposes eventually risks becoming psychologically captive to that threat. Over time, the cost is fatigue and exhaustion. When politics becomes an endless sequence of alarms, citizens begin to lose faith in the possibility of collective progress itself. Democracy starts to feel less like self-government and more like perpetual triage. Cynicism hardens, trust erodes. Voters will rally around danger for a while, but eventually they want something more sustaining, direction, purpose, and a future they can actually see themselves living in. Fear may win elections, but vision builds governing identity. I am Jonathan Alper, author of Therapy Nation.
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17: ABC News, I'm Sherry Preston. President Trump's influence too much for a fellow Republican to overcome. On primary day in Kentucky, a longtime congressman losing after crossing President Trump too many times.
18: Thomas Massey voted against Trump's signature One Big Beautiful Bill Act. He voted to curtail Trump's military powers in Venezuela and in Iran. And most notably, and this was the big difference maker, he was the Republican architect behind that legislation compelling the release of the Epstein files.
17: ABC's Jay O'Brien, that led to the president endorsing Massey's challenger, Ed Gallrain. President Trump also making his choice in the Texas Senate Republican primary, endorsing Attorney General Ken Paxton over incumbent John Cornyn. An add-on to the settlement deal to end the president's $10 billion lawsuit against the IRS seems to shield the Trump family from any prosecutions related to IRS audits that are underway. This is ABC News. The death toll from the outbreak of Ebola in the Democratic Republic of the Congo and Uganda has risen to at least 139 people. And now the CDC is imposing travel restrictions meant to keep the illness from entering the United States.
19: This is Jim Ryan. The health crisis comes as Congo prepares for its first World Cup appearance in 52 years. The team and its fans will stay in Houston, where Chancellor Nkaloa is a Congolese organizer.
20: It's an opportunity for us to show our culture, to show our strength, and and also to show people where we came from.
19: Congo is to face Portugal in World Cup play in Houston on June 17th. Jim Ryan, ABC News, Dallas.
17: Target got a new CEO and embarked on a turnaround plan earlier this year. The results appear to be working. The company delivering better than expected sales thanks to new collaborations for apparel and home goods. Target, the first major retailer to release numbers in the February through April period. I'm Sherry Preston, ABC News.
21: Former Lakewood police officer is facing cyber crimes charges.
22: Former Lakewood agent Christopher Gearhart is being charged with 6 counts of first-degree official misconduct and 4 counts of cyber crimes. A criminal investigation found explicit photos and sexually related messages with former female arrestees, witnesses, and victims on his work phone. Gearhart was arrested Tuesday and taken to the Arapahoe County Jail. Lakewood Police Chief Philip Smith says there is no room in this organization for anyone who exploits their authority.
21: Carrie Mack reporting. Several parts of the state saw more than half a foot of snow this week. Jamestown recording the most snowfall with 8.5 inches. All of this moisture could spell trouble for the Cherry Creek Dam. The Army Corps of Engineers has issued a warning about high water levels in the creek. They'll begin flushing the dam today, trying to avoid minor flooding along the bike path. They ask that you avoid crossing the creek today due to the fast-moving water. That's the latest. I'm Keenan Dixon.
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24: Tough drive this morning. We've got a serious crash in Castle Rock area. Southbound I-25 shut down just past Plum Creek Parkway. Exit 181, driver going the wrong direction on the highway. Avoid southbound 25. Another closure, southbound Highway 85, shut down at 120th. Serious crash. There's a problem, northbound I-25 ramp to 6th Avenue. Another problem, westbound 70 at Tower Road, crash in the right lane. For traffic, I'm Susan Phelan.
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38: Anyway, so Victor Marx clearly saw my episode very quickly, and he took to both his Instagram and X to issue a very quick response. A little weird. It's weird. Let me know if you think it's weird. This is what he said. Ooh.
39: Well, all righty then. Love you, Candace. Let me know when you want me to come on the show. Praying for you.
38: Okay, but like, why do the glasses have to come off? Why do we have to go all like Clark Kent about it? Well, alrighty then. Give it to me again. Well, alrighty then. Give it to me one more time. I gotta watch that again.
39: Well, alrighty then.
38: Okay, can you, like, can we get a DJ booth going where we just, like, get these sounds that we like? That's a bite. That's a bite. If you guys need to have that little, whenever I'm feeling already then.
0: That's Candace Owens with our next guest, an exclusive in-studio interview for the next 2 hours with one Corby Hall, who has been mentioned in the Victor Marx campaign. Victor spent a full 40 minutes on our recent podcast attempting to refute the claims made by Corby, and he joins us here for the first time in a local radio interview. Corby, appreciate your time.
1: Thank you, Ryan.
0: Now, tech us through, I guess, from the very beginning here, the nature of your relationship with Victor Marx, how it all began.
1: Well, my wife had been following him for a long time, and he was looking for a Signature Series rifle, a compact weapon. We went to his house in December of 23 and did a demo for him, and quite a few people were there. After that demo, you know, he told me that he wanted a Signature Series on my rifle. It made sense, being compact, being able to fit in a backpack, having full capabilities. Went into his house, and we talked about my history, my background, and that led into a retooling prayer that's a big topic of controversy at this point. Mm-hmm. And, you know, they wanted to join us on that mission to get these on the backs of SROs across the nation at that point, and that's where the relationship started.
0: Well, let's get into Victor Marx and his endorsement for your product, which you have patented. This is your invention, a foldable AR, literally called Fold AR.
1: Right.
0: And you had gotten into an agreement with him to promote this gun, and this is from August of 2024, so not quite 2 years ago, in which Victor is demonstrating the attributes of Corby's Fold AR weapon.
2: The ability to pull it out of a backpack and easily put it together as a 5.56 magazine in, wrapped around, and you're ready to engage. This is the one weapon that if I had to have one, I know obviously it's fantastic for close-in fighting, but as we did today, we were to put it out to 500 and then 800 yards. But 500 yards, three rounds, no problem. You guys, we appreciate Fold AR, all they've done to design this weapon system. Can you imagine? Resource officers in school, every school in the nation had it. He's walking around with a backpack, or she is. There's an active shooter. What does it take? We figure 6 to 8 seconds. Pull this out of a backpack, just simply boom, boom, boom, and engage a threat. Our officers don't need to sling a weapon in front of people, but have access to it without having going back to the patrol car or a locker safe in the office. So you guys, again, this is our favorite.
0: This is him shooting the weapon.
3: Impact. 2 inches low of dead center. That is amazing.
2: Yeah. Oh, they are, baby.
0: All right. Seems to be a very big fan of it. Then fast forward about a year later, July 2025, he's appearing with Sebastian Gorka with this comment on the Fold AR.
4: Well, I'll tell you, everyone knows that time in a critical life and death situation makes the biggest difference. And this weapon platform, not only being an outstanding high-end platform,

0: had one in particular school that was ready for a donation, didn't have the funding, wrote a letter, said, hey, we will use these if we can get them. So we facilitated that transaction, and that was 5 units for a high school in Texas. Mm-hmm. And the ATP organization did pay for those, but nothing after that.
1: So I'm going to ask this next question in a couple of parts. The first of it being, what would you say was the high point, the best of times in your relationship with Victor Marx?
0: I would say right around that interview with Sebastian Gorka.
1: Okay. So that would have been, as I mentioned, July of 2025. And then the second part of that question, what was the turning point? Where did it all start to go wrong?
0: Well, knowing that my wife was helping me run the company, and she had a relationship with Victor and Eileen as well, separate, you know, they texted and talked separately, and I talked to Victor separately. But turning point started to come around December of maybe January of 25. And, you know, the question from her.
1: December of 25, January 26, or
0: no,
1: prior to that?
0: December 24, okay. January 25.
1: So where, before this Gorka interview?
0: Yeah.
1: Okay.
0: Oh, no, after. After.
1: Okay.
0: And so my wife was asking me, well, you know, we've got all these lists of schools, and, you know, they're not helping us. You know, I send this list of schools to them.
1: Who's not helping?
0: ATP.
1: Oh. All things possible, his ministry.
0: Right.
1: Victor
0: right.
1: Marx's ministry. Okay.
0: Right. And so the questions started coming in. And at that point, you know, Trump had got elected in the gun industry. There's a Trump slump, which that's what we call it, Trump slump 2.0. Demand goes down for ARs.
1: Why is that?
0: No threat of, or lesser threat of banning ARs when you have a, you know, a strong 2A Republican president.
1: True.
0: And so we had to make a pivot. And what I had done for the entire year of 24 was begin to make that pivot in anticipation that, that Trump would get elected. And so pulling off of direct-to-consumer sales and going towards this school mission, you know, I was ready to drop all consumer sales and go straight into the law enforcement push, particularly for SROs, because of this mission that we had committed to. And so as January 25 approached, mm-hmm. Trump slump's coming in, our sales are going down, and I'm sitting here getting anxious over, okay, well, where is our, what are we doing with the school project? You know, and I had come up with, we had discussed it, of creating a 501c3, because we could call attorneys, doctors, businessmen in any municipality, and we could get funding for these rifles to be put on the SROs in that local community. And so we wanted to set up a 501c3 to get those donations to come in and have ATP help us manage that through their 501c3 and at it be a joint nonprofit partnership. And of course, we didn't have a lot of employees to manage that. We're busy manufacturing and running a very complex business with very low resources, high risk. You know, it's a all in deal, and we're not well funded. We've never been well funded, and so that was my transition point. And after I had spent an entire year, not only putting all our profit towards this pivot point. By the time I got there to that pivot point in January, there was no interaction regarding this mission anymore from ATP.
1: Now, as far as All Things Possible Ministries is concerned and Victor Marx's role in this, we heard him shooting the weapon, putting that video out. We heard him promoting the gun on Sebastian Gorka's program there. What was the understanding? You said there was no written contract between you and Victor Marx and All Things Possible Ministries, but let's just go on the word of a man who's giving you, you know, assurances that, hey, I'm going to help you with this. To what degree were you counting on that support from Victor Marx, from All Things Possible Ministries? What was promised to you that was not delivered upon, if there was anything specific?
0: Well, there was, it was just a, we're going to help. We have a marketing group behind us. We have business management. We have marketing resources. He actually put me in touch with his marketing guys at mm-hmm. Epic. And, you know, there was just, they didn't put anything on their website regarding us, even though there's plenty of communications about that. There was no other events attended except for SHOT Show. And

0: you know, it transitioned in the end of 24 and into 25 of really they just, they, meaning Victor, wanted to acquire guns from us for his friends. And that's how the purchase orders ended up playing out. Again, five of them did go to schools. Appreciate that. But that's a far call from the 70,000 schools that we have in the U.S.
1: Final question as we go to break on this topic, because I really want to get the fine details ironed out. And that is, what explanation was given to you as to why it would appear that Victor Marks, All Things Possible Ministries, kind of backed away from what that commitment was, which was to get this full day R into schools, and then just started turning to you for purchases of weapons from you for his own use and for those, for whoever he's connected to?
0: Yeah, there was no explanation.
1: None? He just ghosted you?
0: Yep. In regards to the mission, yes.
1: Okay, you can follow him at Fold AR Prez with a Z, P-R-E-Z. Corby Hall, our in-studio guest, for an exclusive radio interview, his first of its kind. He did join Candace Owens for her podcast. We'll get into more of that when we come back. Your questions at 57739 via text. I'll try to work those in as well. Corby Hall, exclusively right here on Ryan Schuling Live.
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3: 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Now, impact traffic.
5: Two major closures this morning out of Castle Rock. In Crystal Valley, southbound I-25 shut down just past Plum Creek Parkway. Driver going the wrong direction on the highway. Southbound I-25 shut down past exit 181. Also a closure, Highway 85. It's closed between 120th and 112th Avenues. Both directions, bad crash there. Another problem, north on I-25, ramp to 6th Avenue. With traffic, I'm Susan Thielen.
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23: The Avalanche face off against the Golden Knights tonight in Game 1 of the Western Conference Finals in Denver. Defenseman Cale Makar did not practice yesterday. Rangers shut out the Rockies 10-0 at Coors Field. NBA playoffs, and Knicks rallied from 22 down midway through the fourth quarter to stun the Cavs 115-104 in overtime in Game 1 of the Eastern Conference Finals. I'm Veronica Moss.
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0: is. I apologize for the extra day delay, but thank you for the invitation. Yeah, of course, I'll accept it. Contrary to so many folks thinking I wouldn't, why wouldn't I?
1: Oh, now right there, why wouldn't I? Well, he's going to give you the reasons why wouldn't I. Let's get into those.
0: Folks thinking I wouldn't, why wouldn't I? I look forward to the visit. A couple things I believe are best. You know, I'll fly down, meet face-to-face. We'll do it in your studio, unless you want to fly out here, mine. But that's important. I'll bring Eileen even, who actually did a little reel on us a couple of years ago regarding Justin and Haley. But as far as Corby, I encourage you to interview him sooner rather than later. But first, just do a little investigation on who he is. Some of the challenges, in my opinion, he's not a stable reference for accurate information. And I think if you and your team just do a little bit of information, you may come to agree. Otherwise,
1: but maybe not.
0: For sure, you interview him. But we look forward to spending time with you, sharing my story. Yeah, I'll share some about Turning Point and Charlie and Erica. But God bless you. Look forward to it. Let us know. And I'm in Florida next week, so we can wrap it around something before or after.
1: There's a recurring punchline. Guy running for Colorado governor is in Florida again after I called him out on doing these fundraisers in Florida instead of attending a forum that I moderated with Mandy Connell and Greeley, in which Sheriff Jason Meixel, Teller County, Representative Scott Bottom, Senator Barb Kirkmeyer all participated. He skipped that for some Florida fundraisers. He's doing some more Florida fundraisers. He's happy to come on with Candace Owens, a national podcast host, but here in Colorado, we're kind of beneath him. Coming back now, again, exclusively live with Corby Hall, who is mentioned in that clip. And Victor Marks says, why wouldn't I accept the invite to be on Candace Owens's program? Except you might want to do a little research on Corby's, not a stable source of information. But rather than take you on one-on-one in that forum, Corby, if you're this delusional lunatic that he claims that you are, it should be easy, right? Just show up, prove you're wrong, prove you're crazy. He didn't want to go there. He didn't want to do that. Why not?
2: Well, honestly, I don't know. I'm taken aback by it. I thought he would show up. I thought there would be a way in which we could do this together. But at the end of the day, I have the facts on my side, and it's incontrovertible. What can you say?
1: Well, even if you didn't, and especially if you didn't, if he feels that you didn't, because he spent 40 minutes on another podcast talking about it, trying to refute every single claim that you made. We'll get into as many as we can in this program. But again, just looking at this from my perspective, as a left-brain person who it likes to engage in debate. If I know I've got the goods on somebody, Corby's a liar. Corby makes stuff up. Corby's crazy. Then wouldn't you be more likely to enter an environment like that than somebody that you might think has the goods on you in return?
2: It would boost his credibility.
1: You would think. Now, he reiterated this. Now, you've got to really pin down, and Corby's experienced this firsthand, and for that, I am immensely sympathetic, because this is a master manipulator. This is what he does. He runs a grift. He deludes people. He distracts. He deflects. He changes the subject. He changes the rules. He moves the goalposts. He gaslights. He turns things around. Listen to how he turns things around now. This is the follow-up conversation about turning down the Candace Owens invite for an interview.
0: Victor Martz here. Now, many of you know I am not a politician, and frankly, that's exactly why I'm making this video. Most politicians would not. But here's the truth. Games are being played.
1: By who?
0: And you deserve to know the truth. I'd want to know it as a voter. So I'm going to be direct, because that's how I lead.
1: No,
0: first,
1: no,
0: Candace Owens. We reached out to her. We extended that opportunity to meet face-to-face for a one-on-one conversation on our podcast.
1: That's not what happened. Candace Owens reached out in the other direction, said, hey, I want to have this Corby Hall, who has these accusations about Victor Marks, and I want Victor Marks on with Corby to rebut them in real time. A two-person guest appearance on my podcast. Candace Owens sets the terms because Victor, Here's the deal. It's her show, not yours. This isn't Jeff and Silent Bill, where you call the shots and pull the strings and tell Jeff what to think and what to do. I know that's comfortable for you, but that's not how Candace operates. That's not how I operate. You were given an invitation. Now you're trying to flip it around like you reached out to them and by your good graces came down from on high, like you're going to grace Candace Owens with your presence. Get over yourself, pal.
0: She put a bunch of stipulations in, but ultimately she declined.
1: You put a bunch of stipulations in, Victor. You did that, and I'm never going to let go of that. And people that know what's up with you, that the jig is up with you, are not going to let you off the hook for that. The stipulation was, you come in, Corby Hall has a chance to present his case, and you have a chance to refute it. But you couldn't play by those terms, so you turned it around on her. That's what happened.
0: At the same time, she's going to continue to run with the story from someone who's pleaded guilty to, and you can't make this up, using a fake bomb to scare people. This guy's in the gun world. He's not even respected in that realm. It seems to me that he's in serious financial trouble, and frankly, he has nothing left to lose.
1: Okay, let's work our way backward from the dramatic music, the hokey stuff that Victor likes to traffic in there, saying that Corby's not respected in the gun world. Well, that's surprising, Victor, based on the sound that we heard in the previous segment in which you were openly endorsing his Fold AR product. And you were willing to promote it, market it, and help sell it. And you wanted to connect him to schools all over the country to have these backpacks. That made a lot of sense. This is a very creative invention for which Corby has the patent on this gun, Fold AR. And now you're saying he's not respected in the gun world? When did that change? Why and how? And then prior to that, you're talking about him being unstable, and what good Christian man would go ahead and throw up into Corby's face that there's some kind of bomb threat? Corby, I want you to address that. What he just mentioned there, what is he talking about?
2: He's referring to an incident that he himself elicited out of me in our first meeting. This was a resurfacing of traumatic events in my childhood, in my teen years. And I did have a bomb in my vehicle at a high school. And the ATF flew in. I was taken to juvie. I spent quite a bit of time in juvenile. Columbine happened immediately after, while I was still in juvenile in April of 99. They did come to me to try to make a link between me and Harrison Klebold. There was no link there. I buried it after that. I completely buried it. Now, I got in trouble again after that a couple years later. Then I went to the military, served honorably, never been arrested since. And I got into the gun industry by happenstance. And I ended up inventing this product by happenstance as well, only to learn 25 years after the fact that this is the perfect weapon for protecting kids in schools. The irony. To then use that against me when I trusted this man, a guy who married me to my wife, pastoral confidence was broken severely.
1: What high school did this incident take place in?
2: Henderson High School in Texas.
1: In Texas. Okay. And I'm trying to really contain my own disgust with this man for what you just mentioned, that he used this pastoral privilege information that he got from you at a time of vulnerability and weakness from you, and he throws it out there for the world to consume.
2: I'm not attacking his past.
1: Well, there's plenty there, but what I'm saying is this reeks of a desperation move that he would resort to those kind of lowball tactics to try to destroy and impugn your character, your reputation, your credibility. Why would he feel the need to do that?
2: Well, one could guess, but I have a stellar reputation in the firearms industry. I've had an FFL and an SOT for almost 17 years with no incidents.
1: Well, I'll tell you, a bottom-feeding scumbag would use that kind of information against an individual for which he offered counsel and talked you through a potential suicide attempt, he claims, at least, over the phone via text. We'll get to some of those details, though. But I mean, this is reprehensible that a so-called man of faith would bring that up and use that, weaponize that, which you shared with him, again, in a vulnerable state, and use that against you. Utterly gross. We'll take this time out. We'll come back, wrap up this hour with Corby Hall, exclusively here on Ryan Schuling Live.
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0: people don't understand. And again, I'd rather not make any of this public. And some things I'm keeping close to the vest, because, but I mean, Corby has police reports. He built a bomb to try to scare people at his school, at a high school, and went to jail for that. Then he broke into when he went to college, I think it was his first year, he broke into a National Guard outside of Texas A&M, an armory, and they caught him doing that. Look, Corby's problems, I can show you a text he sent me. He goes, my wife's leaving me, whatever. But he goes, consequences are coming. That was his threat to me.
1: Any member of the clergy that offers his pastoral advice and counsel to an individual is beholden to keeping those secrets confidential. Victor Marx is in clear violation of that, ethically, at a minimum. Ash Epps shares with me the following, quote, so it's a sealed juvenile record that Marx learned about in a pastoral context and then released publicly? Was the juvenile record sealed? That's so effed up. I did determine during the break that, yes, this was a sealed record, only shared with Victor Marx in confidence during a vulnerable moment. But Corby joins us in studio to answer to this comment made on the Daily Carry podcast. This would have been last week, Tuesday. Corby, what about this breaking into a National Guard armory at Texas A&M and then issuing a threat to Victor?
2: Yeah, the army incident did happen. And I was given grace by the judge to join the military, and I did so. And again, like I just said, served honorably and got out and never have been arrested since. So as far as the other question, you know, it speaks for itself. But
1: how do you feel right now, Corby, with Victor pretty much turning everything against you and putting you on defense and trying to undermine your credibility in an effort to prop up his own?
2: Well, it's a Darvo tactic. So, reverse the accusations and the offense and put the other guy on defense, and that's what he's done. And I don't think it's working out too well. And, as far as the threat, right, so this threat of their consequences coming, yes, I did say that. That was after our falling out. And he was continuing to contact my wife after I told him not to. He told my wife in text that Corby is demonically influenced because he refused a second retooling prayer. And I told him, don't talk to my wife again. This is not going to work out for you. He continued on. And so once we did split up, I told him consequences are coming. It's not a physical threat. That's what we're here doing right now. The consequences are coming now.
1: Well, the consequences would be your appearance and telling the truth of Candace Owens.
2: Right.
1: And your appearance with me here today.
2: Right.
1: Telling the truth.
2: Right.
1: About Victor Marx, which we've had a hard time getting down to the devil of the details on that, pun intended, because he has been so good at skirting challenging interviews. One of those we'll get to on the other side of the break because it's lengthy, but I thought it was a fascinating exchange between my mentor, Peter Boyles, and Victor Marx on the topic of Haiti. Before we get to that, this is Victor Marx getting real squirrely on the details as to whether these messages from Corby Hall, which you have shared publicly, are real or not.
3: But let's continue on this discussion with Fold AR, because there's text messages circulating between you and Corby. Corby's actually made some of them public, and it's regarding the Fold AR. And the first question are those messages real?
0: Well, I haven't looked at all of them. Maybe some are, maybe some aren't. I know things have been AI'd.
1: Oh, come on.
0: And conspiracy against me. So I can't tell you if they're real or not.
1: They're real.
0: But what I can tell you is that Corby is not a stable individual.
1: Oh.
0: We tried to help Corby and his wife out. I married him and his wife. Corby came here, and from the get-go, everything should be looked at the lens through Corby as someone who wants to sell weapons. That's it. He's got an engineer's mind, but no marketing common sense.
1: Corby, your response to that?
2: Oh, man, there's a lot to respond to.
1: I know.
2: So marketing common sense, not true. Marketing budget, true. Stability, yeah, there was a moment, there was a time period and instability that's been publicly responded to by me on Candace Owens' show. That instability was a result of the trauma that Victor was resurfacing from pulling out my background, saying, hey, there is something going on here. How is it that a person with your criminal history as a teenager end up being the guy that's actively getting these concealed weapons on the back of SROs to protect children? This is, you know, you need to write your story. And as I was writing my story and resurfacing all this trauma that I had buried over the years, I mean, we're talking about 20 years that I have not talked about these things that have happened to me as a kid. I've completely buried them. And now we're bringing them up, and I'm expected to write a story about it. You know, this put me into a deep depression, all the way up to the point of considering suicide. Victor was not helping me. I was feeding him my story, and it was, oh, that's so wonderful. That's great. Just, you know, keep on. And then at one point it was, oh, just drop it all. Just completely forget all that happened and love on your wife. Do what your wife wants you to do. And so it was this up and down and confusion, and am I supposed to be building or writing this story out? Am I supposed to just continue building guns? It was traumatic for me. And I'm still having to deal with it today. And fortunately, I've been able to deep dive into scripture and kind of clear a lot of that out and get my life back in order. Yet I don't have my wife with me. I'm not divorcing her, like Victor said. That's a lie. I don't have a divorce pending against my wife. I haven't talked to her since December, and I do know that Victor is continuing to keep contact with my wife all the way up to the point in which she had her go file a TRO to keep me from going on the Candace Owens show. That failed.
1: Why would he have her file a TRO from you going on with Candace Owens? That's a peculiar detail.
2: It is peculiar.
1: Okay. Just to button down this detail, though, on the text messages that you have made public, a two-part question. The first of them, they're all real.
2: Yes.
1: Okay. They're not part of some AI conspiracy against Victor Marx, as he claims.
2: No.
1: Because everybody's out to get him. Sheriff Steve Reams, John Fabricatore, yours truly, Peter Boyles, Mandy Connell, Ross Kaminsky, Corey Kennedy, Darcy Shaning. We're all collaborating and colluding, don't you know, Corby, to get him.
2: Right.
1: He's that important. What was the nature, if you could kind of sum it up, of the text messages you posted publicly, and why did you share them?
2: Well, it was all kinds of different topics, but ultimately it was, hey, I wanted to know from a third party's perspective. So I dumped all those files to Corey Kennedy, and her husband analyzed them, read through them, and wrote an entire, I think, 23-page report on it, and picked out some of the elements to those conversations, which were multifaceted over the course of, what, 18 months of, in many cases, almost daily communications, and multiple visits to his house, a visit to my shop, and ultimately, once you looked at the entire mosaic, you could see that there was some kind of a plan to acquire my business and my patents.
1: Like a hostile takeover? Like Thomas Edison and General Electric taking Westinghouse patents from Nikola Tesla, that kind of thing?
2: I would say so.
1: Yeah. We'll continue this conversation in our second full hour with Corby Hall, joining us exclusively here on Ryan Schuling Live. Follow him on X at FoldARPrez with a Z, P-R-E-Z at the end of that. You've heard him mention, Corby, this retooling prayer. Well, we have it for you when we come back from a March 2021 podcast that Victor Marx appeared on with his wife Eileen, and you'll hear exactly how that goes when we come back, and we'll get Corby's reaction to it after this.
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15: Keep that umbrella handy. We are not done with the rain just yet. Look for off and on showers, even some thunderstorms as we go throughout your Wednesday. Highs today near 60. I'm Fox 31 Pinpoint Weather Team meteorologist Kylie Burse.
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20: ABC News, I'm Sherry Preston. Sources now tell ABC that the Justice Department is expected to indict former Cuban leader Raul Castro
3: today. The charges connected to the shootdown of a humanitarian plane back in the 1990s. Kentucky Republican Congressman Thomas Massey will lose his seat after losing his primary to a candidate backed by President Trump. ABC's Lana Moise.
21: $19 million was spent to oppose Massey, the costliest House primary in history. The White House communications director last night with this blunt response: do not ever doubt President Trump and his political power. Expletive around, find out.
22: He was a bad guy. He deserves to lose.
21: Trump's poll numbers nationwide are at historic lows, but only registered Republicans could vote in Kentucky's primary. Trump-backed candidates also won notable primary races in Georgia and Alabama.
3: The traditional start of summer, the Memorial Day weekend, bringing the traditional traffic. AAA says the first jams could start showing up tomorrow afternoon. This is ABC News. In one of the nation's busiest waterways, they're using AI to protect animals. ABC's Dave Packer has more on a new system in San Francisco Bay that's watching round the clock for signs of whales before ships get too close.
23: A new detection system called Whale Spotter is using artificial intelligence and thermal cameras to track whales in San Francisco Bay day and night. The system can detect whale blows and heat signatures up to 2 nautical miles away, giving ferry captains and cargo ships time to slow down or change course. Gray whale deaths in the Bay Area have surged, with many linked to ship strikes. Scientists say climate change is changing migration patterns and bringing more whales directly into some of the busiest shipping lanes of the region. Dave Packer, ABC News.
3: An inside-the-park home run is rare enough, but last night the Washington Nationals pulled off an inside-the-park grand slam. It came in the second inning of the Nats game against the New York Mets and helped the Nationals power the team to a 9-6 win. I'm Sherry Preston, ABC News.
24: The Denver clerk and recorder and the city council are beginning the process to change the Denver Municipal Code to increase transparency in the lobbying process. Clerk and recorder Paul Lopez says it's important for people to see how everything works in the city because it builds trust.
25: In Denver, we really have not had the tools for that level of transparency. You had to dig, you had to investigate a little bit. You really had to spend some time trying to figure all that out.
24: This requires lobbyists to publicly disclose who's paying them to influence decisions made in the city. Longmont's Tower of Compassion is making its way onto the State and National Register of Historic Places. City planner Jennifer Hewitt Anderson says the tower is believed to be one of the first traditional Japanese pagodas built east of California.
26: For a site such as this to be considered to have that national level significance is quite an honor.
24: That's the latest. I'm Carrie Mack.
27: Now, impact traffic.
28: Tough drive this morning. There's several big problems. Southbound I-25 closed out of Castle Rock. Southbound I-25 shut down just past Plum Creek Parkway. Driver going the wrong direction. Traffic at a standstill. Southbound I-25 past exit 181. Serious crash. Highway 85 is closed between 120th and 112th Avenues. Both directions. Could use I-76 to get around it. Northbound I-25 ramped to 6th Avenue with crash there. With traffic, I'm Susan Thielen.
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8: Then I tell the person, look, all I want you to do is tell me what you hear. I'm going to gaze the demonic, very clear, very concise. I need you to tell me what they're saying when I ask them questions. Because your mind, you know, your the soulless realm, mind, will, and emotions, not your spirit, because your spirit is completely protected. But your mind is where darts come, right? Fiery darts. So I simply say, just tell me what you hear. They go, okay. And I go, I'll wait about 15 seconds. If you don't hear anything, just tell me, I'm not hearing anything. So this is the first question I ask. And this is how I engage the demonic. I say, demon, do you know my voice and by what authority I've come to you in? And that is the person of Jesus Christ. Demon, if there is one, I command you now to get into that circle of judgment. Kneel down, bow your head in shame. You're to answer my questions clearly, concisely, quickly, and correctly, or you'll be punished by the warring angels on either side of you. And then I just say, demon, by what name do you most go by? I let the person just kind of trying to tune, right? And then it'll say, I just heard this name or that name or this. I never give leading. I never say, is it that? Is it this? I don't. I'm quiet. And I've heard all kind of extremes. Mm-hmm. And I just write it down or record it on my phone so that this person can go back later. Because we like data points on what's consistent. So person goes, I heard this name. So I write it down. And I go, great. I said, demon, how old was your subject when you first got assigned to him? And the person goes, oh, tells me the age, you know, 8, 13, 45. And I say, what was going on at that particular age? Remind the person now. And the demon has to communicate, because remember, he's being judged by God Almighty. I'm just, you know, helping to facilitate this. So the demon will answer, and he does. And then I say this. What's the top 3 lies, the most effective lies you've used against this person? First lie, then second lie, and then third lie. And the person will say, oh my gosh, I'm worthless, or I'll never amount to anything, or God doesn't love me, or whatever. None of the answers matter as long as it's what they're hearing. That's what matters, right? So I just write them down, the top 3 lies. And then I say, demon, what was your purpose? What were you assigned to accomplish? What was your goal? What were you assigned to accomplish? And the demon will normally tell us. And the person just tells me what he hears. He goes, oh my gosh, they're destroying my life. I just heard that. I said, okay, let's write it down.
1: Victor Marks describing how he engages the demonic in a retooling prayer for individuals. This was on a podcast hosted by his wife Eileen in March of 2021. This from a very religious friend of mine saying, quote, the retooling prayer is definitely not biblical. Nowhere in the Bible do demons have a physical form, and as men, we biblically do not have the power to command angels. So he is trying to castigate demons, much like an exorcism, you would think. So he's summoning angels to cast out demons. He's interrogating, confronting the demons on behalf of Jesus Christ, getting the demons to name themselves and when they invaded the soul, this person. Corby Hall joins us exclusively in studio here on Ryan Schuling Live. Corby, can you build on what you just heard and your experience with Victor Marx as it pertains to the retooling prayer?
4: Well, I had to take my headset off. I wouldn't listen to that.
1: And why not?
4: I can't.
1: What emotions are evoked when you hear it?
4: Flashback to what happened to me and my wife. Take no part in the deeds of darkness. So, yeah, I know what he said. I've listened to this recently. But what I know now, in addition to what you just said, is that this practice is meant to elicit the dark secrets out of the subject in order to use that as ammunition in the future. And that's exactly what happened to both me and my wife.
1: Can you give other examples? Because we heard a couple of them. He went public with them about the bomb threat that you had called in, the incident at the Texas A&M National Guard Armory. Were these details that you shared to him in such a circumstance during the retooling prayer?
4: Yes, just to clarify, no bomb threat. I never threatened anybody. But yes, that, not during the retooling prayer, but before and after, the details of all that came to surface. And we see it. He just used it against me publicly.
1: I don't want to re-traumatize you with anything you may have shared with him or that your wife shared with him. Just to get to the answer to the question of, are there other details that you shared with him that you fear he may weaponize and use against you under the same circumstances?
4: I don't think he's going to continue on against me. But one of the responses that I shared on Candace was, one of my answers to that, to one of those questions that he asked the demons to relay, was that my children didn't love me. That one was that was tough.
1: Corby Hall, our in-studio guest. Now, Victor Marx took to a podcast called The Daily Carry in order to respond to Corby's appearance with Candace Owens. And now Corby is with us to respond to Victor's appearance on The Daily Carry, for which he spoke about 40 minutes, I timed it, about Corby Hall and his assertions based on his interactions, his relationship with Victor Marx, both in a personal capacity and you could say spiritual capacity as well, as a spiritual advisor, a mentor, a pastor of sorts, and then also on the business side. Marx is defining the retooling prayer that Corby says was used for him. And here are those details now.
6: So one of the biggest controversies that Corby has presented here that Candace has latched onto, and there's a lot of questions circulating. We see the picture painted by Corby and by you, and this is what you are in alignment with, and that is that he showed up with a lot of issues and struggles he was going through.
7: Yeah.
6: Struggling with his marriage, struggling with his business, struggling with his finances. And he showed up, and you and your wife tried to do what you could to help them.
7: Yeah.
6: And what's been talked about and circulating is a retooling prayer.
7: Yeah.
31: Mr. Mark then performed what he described as a retooling prayer.
6: So for those who are listening who maybe don't understand what that is, could you just explain what is a retooling prayer? And is it something concerning? Is it something inappropriate? Or how would you describe it?
7: Well, I would say it's called prayer. It's just praying for people. I actually believe prayer works. And we call a retooling prayer because it's specific to helping what I would call break oppression on people's lives. I believe in good and evil. I believe in angels and demons. Nobody refutes that. But I believe that if we take the authority of Christ as outlined in the Bible and pray specifically, you know, Jesus said, you have not because you ask not. And people get, you know, I think it's true. It's, there are people in this room I've prayed for with the retooling prayer. There are people in the Pentagon, generals, in some of the most key positions of our military that I've prayed for. I've prayed for kids who are incarcerated, celebrities. It's just a prayer that people tend to get relief on. And I don't know, that's That's all there is to it, which I think at this point we have to be very aware. Is this a form of Christian prosecution?
9: No, come on.
7: People want to hush Christians up. It's like, what? Why would anybody come against somebody praying? Right. Nothing bad has ever happened.
1: Now, I was asking this question during the break of my friends Corey and Kirk Kennedy, whether or not Victor Marx is an ordained minister, if he's gone through theology, coursework, if he's, I don't know about any of that background, but Corey, something you told me is that he has removed references to him being a pastor, that particular word, from his website, from his public-facing persona. So that's interesting to me. Corby, your experience with what you just heard, I'd like you to respond to that, but whether or not Victor told you that he was an ordained minister, if he was qualified in that capacity to exorcise demons or perform this retooling prayer, what were the qualifications he gave you up front, if any?
4: Well, we were told, me and my wife were told, that he was a pastor the first day that we met him. And 2 months later, he marries us.
1: Right
4: now, that's in Las Vegas.
1: Elvis impersonators can marry you in Las Vegas.
4: Right. But we got the certificate, brought it up there. We did our ceremony, and he couldn't sign the document because it required a license number. Fair enough. You're not. We understand you're from Colorado.

0: cult type prayer activity. I think that's very much the intent and the frame that it's been attempted to put in, but different denominations pray differently, and we have a freedom of religion in this country, and we have every right to practice and to pray how we're convicted to. I think that something that's really important that I remember hearing you state is that you encouraged Corby to record that prayer.
1: Yeah.
0: Is that right?
1: Yeah.
0: And totally. You would normally encourage people to record that prayer.
1: Do.
0: Which to me speaks to the openness behind it, and it's nothing done in secret or nothing that's being hidden.
2: Corby, did you record that retooling prayer?
3: My wife did, yes.
2: Does that recording still exist?
3: Yes.
2: Okay. What did you think about that at the time?
3: I wasn't thinking, obviously. But I was not heavy into Scripture at that time either. I had accepted Christ, as did my wife, both at 16 years old. But we were going into this based on his reputation that we saw at the time, and why question it? And we didn't know what the whole process was going to be, even right leading up to it. You know, we were finding out what this was becoming as it was being done. And the process for me was probably 30 minutes, same with my wife.
2: What was this reputation that Victor Marx had built? You said your wife had discovered him first, is that correct?
3: Yes.
2: Okay. And what did she base her conclusions on? Like, okay, this guy gets it. You know, he's the type of guy that I want to follow. What was that?
3: Yeah, just the general branding of missions abroad, yep. Saving women and children, being involved in churches. He discusses Scripture fairly often. There was no red flags for us.
2: Until there were. Okay, and that goes to this texter's question, because a lot of people might be tuning in and haven't heard our previous portions of the conversation. Ryan, can you reestablish where the relationship fell apart between these two? Forgive me, but I missed what precipitated the fight. So you talked about a business arrangement that had gone cold, but I want to dovetail that into as well what you just stated, that you started kind of having some apprehension, suspicions, red flags about Victor. When did that happen, and what were those?
3: It was, again, towards the a year into this mission, yeah. Where we only had five guns paid for. And then it got to the point where, hey, we need an investor. The market's turned. We're not making any progress on this mission for the SROs. So I need an investor or somebody to buy the company. And so that led to us providing financials to them, all kinds of confidential company information, a business plan, and he was pitching it to investors over the course of a couple of months, all the way up until April 25. I decided to drive up to his place and hash this out. Meaning there was no animosity between us. It was just, hey, you know, it's time. So I drive up to his place. And, of course, we were having all kinds of conversations about my marriage problems I was dealing with the business, the finances. We were talking about biblical topics that he didn't really want to get engaged with, but I kept pushing it because I was learning a lot. And that trip was 4 days at his house. They were acting very suspicious of me. I didn't really make anything of it at the time.
2: Why are they acting suspicious of you?
3: I did not know at the time.
2: Oh.
3: So, bulletproof vest, what I now know to be a tracking device that was placed on my vehicle that I'm still asking questions on. I want an answer from Victor. I've asked it several times. I've not received an answer.
2: The tracking device, was that placed on your vehicle while you were at this meeting?
3: I believe so, yes. The fallout transpired at that visit that, again, lasted 4 days. And it was, and towards the end, it was a clear abandonment of the mission and an explanation why. It was, we want to buy your company and patent. Him in particular, he wanted 51%. He was going to value the company at $2 million, which means that I would have gotten $1 million, which would have gone to pay off debt. I wouldn't have gotten anything, actually. Patent and business for the IDF. For operations in Syria, Lebanon, and Gaza. No schools. And I questioned that. I was like, hey, goes to Israel, fine. They have 3,700 schools. I've already done the research. Are they going to put an IDF

0: guy in every school. No, this is 50,000 for covert offensive operations.
1: This sounds like a tremendous curveball that was thrown at you, and that he would want those guns for that purpose. Had that ever been discussed before?
0: No.
1: And suddenly it comes up in this meeting,
0: right,
1: where he wants to acquire your company.
0: Right. And so I didn't tell him no immediately. I left his place. I went and did a demonstration for Douglas County Sheriff's Department, their SROs. That went really, really well. I stayed in Colorado. I had marriage counseling set up. I just waited for 3 weeks and visited different departments in Colorado. And so during that time, the conversations continued between me and Victor, and he kept telling me, you know, they're not needed in schools anymore. This is all text. They're not needed in schools anymore. The stats are down. You know, these need to go to Israel. I have an Israeli defense group that wants to buy your patent, and you're going to get a bunch of money. And eventually just tell him, yeah, no. And he asked, you know, if we could still be friends. And I said, yeah, we can still be friends, but I no longer consider you my or my wife's spiritual advisor. And so, and that same conversation, I said, you know, please don't talk to my wife again. You can talk to me anything that you need. And immediately he sends a group message to me and my wife telling us how much he's helped us, which is nil, and telling me that I'm demonically influenced because I refused a second retooling prayer at the beginning of this 4-day meeting. And my wife believes him.
1: Corby Hall, our guest exclusively in studio here on Ryan Schuling Live. Follow him on X at FoldARPrez with a Z on the end of that. Much more on this conversation. I want to continue on the detail that Corby referred to with what were these weapons being purchased for, where were they going, and why. We'll get to the bottom of some of those questions after this.
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0: There's mention of an Israeli defense group reviewing a deal. It sounds like you were trying to help him sell his company to get out of a financial struggle that he was facing.
1: He also, and I'm speaking about Corby, submitted to me some text messages, which certainly go some way of proving that Victor Marks, at the very least, was in communication with Israel to purchase guns, or rather to purchase the patent for his business. Victor Marks wrote, I've tried to help you in three specific areas, your personal walk, your marriage, and your business. I'm still willing to help put a deal in front of you, but this is my name, my reputation, and my relationships that are on the line. The Israeli Defense Group we are connected with is ready to review the patent and possible deal. Okay, so he's connected to an Israeli defense group.
0: Who exactly is that group, or what you can disclose about that group? Are they connected or associated with the actual IDF?
2: Absolutely not. We will bring in several potential buyers to the table for Corbin to look at. One of them was an Israeli. That was a Jewish fella. Not a contractor defense company. No connection to IDF.
3: I spent time with the IDF. How did you get into the IDF and they took care of you?
2: Relationships.
3: All right.
2: Yeah. It's I have team members that were former Special Missions Unit folks who were based there or are still involved. And, you know, my deal was if we have access and placement, we'll come. So there was an NGO inside the country where the guy was special operations. He invited us to come. We built out a team, got equipment, supplies, and went in.
4: So Victor Marks, on with Peter Boyles there, claims he did in fact have connections to the IDF, and that's how they were able to conduct their missions within Israel, specifically Gaza as well, but denies using those connections in order to help Corby Hall sell his company to an Israeli defense entity that was not the IDF. So I'm asking, well, what is that defense entity in Israel that's not the IDF? Is there a second one? Is there a rival gang? What's going on here? He says, Corby, that he was connecting you to a Jewish fellow, I believe is the exact quote, within Israel. What is your response to what you just heard?
5: Well, I never met anybody in regards to this investment group. So I don't know. I do know that Victor said that at one point Corby hates Jews. That's highly offensive to me.
4: Did you post that anywhere? I mean, he said that you were anti-Semitic, or there were rantings, ravings, postings, something along those lines.
5: No. I'm simply anti-synagogue of Satan. Not Jews.
4: So you don't hold any kind of animus toward the entire group of Jewish people?
5: No, not at all.
4: Okay, how would you define the synagogue of Satan? Because I've heard Joe Altman use that term as well.
5: Those who call themselves Jews but are not and do lie.
4: That's how Joe defines it too. So there's the issue of Israel, the IDF, whether or not he was trying to connect you to them. Your contention is that, yes, he was, but you didn't have any direct involvement in those negotiations, is what you're telling me. You weren't aware of who was on the other side.
5: Correct.
4: That was up to Victor. Okay, this issue of Haiti, too, I want to get into specifically. And he seems to be very much wanting to avoid this subject, although he does say he wanted to get weapons into Haiti.
6: So he asserted at some point that there were allegedly 50 rifles going to Haiti.
7: He's like, hey, you know, I still got this 80 stuff going on, and I need 50 guns to take and drop off in Haiti.
6: Yeah. Can you speak into that?
2: Never did we make weapons to send to Haiti. I wanted to bring weapons to Haiti. Man, did I ever.
4: Why did he want to bring weapons to Haiti? Haiti's a hellscape. I mean, this is not a friendly territory for Americans or the United States government. That's another part of this equation that I've been investigating with John Fabricatori, who has extensive knowledge and a high-level security clearance with the U.S. federal government, or at least he did, while he was working for the Trump administration under the Department of Health and Human Services. And there is no record of the State Department having any connections, awareness of Victor Marks, All Things Possible Ministries, any of their missions abroad, anything along those lines. There was no cooperation, there was no acknowledgement, there was no awareness. I challenge Victor Marks and his campaign right now to provide that evidence. It should exist. If you had that clearance, if the State Department was aware of your location and your missions, that fundamentally should exist, and that should be made public. Peter Boyles asks Victor Marks here about his time in Haiti. Well, Peter had a trump card to play of his own. He was in Haiti.
3: The next one that I want to talk about is you and I share a trip. I was in Haiti. Mm. Right after the quake, Kenny Danon, who was a, you probably remember Kenny, you have a traveler with you from old KOA, and Kenny and I went to Haiti right after the quake and lived in Haiti. How did you get into Haiti?
2: I was in direct contact with the president of Haiti at the time.
4: Really?
2: Who gave us passage into there.
4: Really?
2: We flew in on a private plane. We had to bring a helicopter from the DR that had to fly in with permission to move us across the island because there was no air. And that was initially how me and the team, we got in through the DR, other aspects of my team.
3: You came through the Dominican Republic.
2: Part of our team did. We did three insertions.
3: So you came in how?
2: By air.
3: Okay.
2: Private.
3: All right.
2: Into Port-au-Prince.
3: You got to Port-au-Prince?
2: All right. Yeah.
3: Where'd you stay?
2: The first night we stayed right outside.
4: Where?
2: In a hotel. And then we did a movement across to Fort-au-Prince. And that's where we were based at our team to help protect an orphanage called Love a Child. Hmm. And you can Google Love a Child. They're the ones who put out the...
3: I lived on the top of an orphanage after the quake.
2: Okay, yeah. Uh-oh. So they were the ones that put out a request for need. They were interviewed by a Florida newspaper. It got to us. I didn't want to do it. I was like, I've never been to Haiti. Don't want to go to Haiti. I don't even go to DR. But, you know, my wife who's here...
3: She's lovely.
2: Thank you. She said, honey, it's orphans. There's this gang, Mawazu 400, headed up.
3: They're gangs. Yeah.
2: And it's all documented, both in written and video. So
4: okay.
2: We decided to do a phase one. That's when I brought teams in. I came in, and we worked in lockstep with Love a Child. Again, it's all documented. We didn't make any money. We paid for everything.
4: So, according to your interactions with him, Corby Hall, why did Victor Marx want guns for Haiti, and what did he tell you?
5: Well, he didn't tell me a purpose other than to protect the orphanage.
4: Okay. So, it's what he was saying along the lines of what he was discussing there with Peter Boyles.
5: Right.
4: Okay.
5: And I told him, hey, that's an embargo country. We cannot export rifles to Haiti.
4: And explain that in further detail for our listeners.
5: So, ITAR restrictions, there are... countries that we cannot export rifles to. Haiti is one of them. There's plenty more.
4: Why would he ask you for guns if he knew that information? Or maybe he didn't know that information.
5: I assumed, based on the way the question was asked and the context that it was asked, that he did not know.
4: Okay.
5: Looking back on it now, I absolutely know that he knew.
4: So what was the nature of the conversation when he provided you the ask for the guns? It says 50 guns, right?
5: Right.
4: To protect the orphanage is what he described to you.
5: Right.
4: And you refused to sell them to him because it was an embargoed country.
5: Yes. And I told him, you know, I recommend you don't do that with any other guns either.
4: Right.
5: And by the way, if you submit an order for 50 guns next week, I'm not going to sell you those because now I already have knowledge of what you intend to do with them.
4: There's one other detail on Haiti that I want to get to because it's pretty jarring, and this is as it pertains to a character known as Jimmy Barbecue. And we'll do that when we come back, rounding out this hour with Corby Hall on Ryan Schuling Live.
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0: So the story of the 1,000-yard shot and the watermelon.
1: 1,000-yard capable rifle with the watermelon was a big assertion that he made. What would you say to that rifle and wanting to shoot Jimmy Barbecue?
2: Well, why don't you just, like we were talking about, eat the watermelon. Just do the watermelon. Like, oh, okay, well, like shooting the head off of a person transpired into, well, I'm going to go in and execute or capture Jimmy Barbecue.
3: Oh my gosh. This is all just made up in his mind. Videos, the reality is, it shows me praying with Jimmy. I prayed for it. I mean, it's out there. I went in and negotiated a deal with Jimmy that he would not attack any orphanages or kidnap any missionaries. It's on video in English. Tell me, no one's ever done that before. I risked my life.
4: Victor Marx has a tell, and he hits a certain tonal pitch when you know that he's lying or making something up, and it's a lot of the time. But that would be one of those times, in my opinion. Joining us to close out the hour, Corby Hall. He's been kind enough to share a lot of time with us this morning. First of all, Corby, for listeners that might be lost out there, who was slash is Jimmy Barbecue? Who is that guy?
2: Well, I didn't know at the time, but apparently he's a gang leader, or the most respected gang leader in Haiti, mm-hmm. and controls a lot of the territory and movement of product and, yeah.
4: Marx claims that he did not ask you for a 1,000-yard capable gun, and that if he needed one, he already had one. Your response to that?
2: Yeah, I did. I built a 1,000-yard full AR for him. I've got the receipt sitting in front of me. It was a 16-inch Proof Research 5.56. Had a scope attached, a $2,500 scope, a bipod trigger cam, scope camera, and some other accessories attached to it, and that was delivered in August of 24. And it was given for free, by the way. It's a total value of $5,600 that I gave him.
4: And here's his final comments, the last one we'll have time for, about why he bought the Fold AR guns. He did it out of the goodness of his heart to help you in a sense of charity.
1: You said in the video that you put out that you helped pay for Corby's counseling. Adamantly, Corby publicly stated on Candace's podcast that you did not pay for his counseling. He paid for it.
2: I had already set up intensive counseling, and Victor knew about it. I think he said that he paid for the counseling.
5: Mm-hmm.
2: Did not. I paid all of it. It was $13,000. With the counseling in the room, but I don't know why he said that he paid for it. He didn't.
1: Can you clarify what support, if any, was provided?
3: Yeah, Corby's here. He stayed in Colorado. We're communicating with his wife, and he's like, there's a counseling course that my brother went to that really helped him, and it's intervention. He says, I think it was 2 weeks long, and he goes, I just don't have the money to do it. Corby was sleeping in his truck at times, and then I think he got a little bed and breakfast deal. But, and I'm like, you know, he goes, I just want my wife to come out here. And she did not want to. She's like, hey, he is not stable. It's the stuff she was telling me, that's between them, but I'm telling you, not stable.
4: Well, you made it public.
3: Well, he convinced her. He convinced her to come out. And she said she would. But they didn't have the money. So what I did, I didn't want to make them feel like I'm giving them a handout. Man, you know, keep your dignity. I said, how much is it? He told me. I said, okay, I'll buy X amount of rifles so y'all can take the money and pay for your counseling. It's exactly what happened. I bought rifles I didn't need, but I did it so they could have the money to go counseling. And his wife will absolutely tell you that. She goes, I remember. I was there in Texas, took the order. Dustin knows the same thing. They were having trouble with production because of cash flow and all this type of stuff. I said, well, you know, man, just take the money, pay for your counseling, go to it. And they did.
4: Corby, who is Dustin?
2: My former COO.
4: And what do you make of Marx's assertion there?
2: Well, I've got the receipt right here. Mm-hmm. I went after hearing this. I had my my girl look it up, and she pulled the receipt for me, and it is an order on April 17th, 25, for $6,500 worth of guns. And so that amounts to about $300 in my pocket. And me and my wife opened up a credit account. I wiped out our entire checking account, and it was $10,000 for the counseling, $3,000 for our room and board, or my room and board. My wife came up. She got a separate cabin as well, so that's another $1,500. She flew out and back. That's another $800. The gas for me. I mean, we're at $16,000 that I paid. Yes, Victor, you helped me out for $300. Thank you.
4: You can follow him at Fold AR Prez with a Z. Corby Hall, our guest exclusively here in studio. You're okay with posting these receipts publicly?
2: Yes.
4: Okay. And in the final 15 seconds, Corby, what else do people need to know?
2: Oh, man. well, we covered a lot.
4: We may have to cover more. That'll do it for us from here for now. Corby, thank you for joining me here this morning.
2: Thank you.
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21: Is expected to announce charges against Raul Castro today. He is the former leader of Cuba. The charges expected to include allegations of murder for the shoot down of two planes carrying humanitarian aid to desperate migrants in the 1990s. The World Health Organization Secretary General saying that the risk of Ebola spreading past the regional level in Central Africa is high, but the risk of it spreading globally is low. We're learning more about the attack on the Islamic Center of San Diego.
22: Two teenage gunmen showed up in camo and body armor with shotguns, rifles, and handguns, live streaming the attack as they killed three people. Police say the suspects made it inside the building, feet away from some 140 school children, but the security guard, now identified as Amin Abdullah, spotted the gunman and opened fire.
21: ABC's Trevor Ault, state of Minnesota, passing a bill making wagering on prediction sites a felony. This is ABC News. A woman in New York City killed after falling into an open manhole. ABC's Aaron Katursky with the story.
23: The horrific scene in Midtown Manhattan where a 56-year-old mother and grandmother fell to her death through an uncovered manhole. Donna K. Gosage parked her Mercedes SUV in front of Cartier and atop the open manhole, stepping from the car and dropping 10 feet.
24: As soon as she stepped out, it's like she took one step forward and just disappeared.
23: The medical examiner's office is still investigating the woman's death, but police said when she fell through the hole, she went into cardiac arrest from the intense steam heat.
21: In April, Meta, parent company of Facebook and Instagram, began laying off 8,000 employees. Then on Monday, they learned another 7,000 would be reassigned to new AI initiatives. Meta's offices were set to be mostly empty today, as the head of human resources told employees they should be working from home from now on until they get a possible notice. I'm Sherry Preston, ABC News.
0: Governor Polis remains on the hot seat, and it's getting even hotter, with hundreds of his own party urging Democratic leaders to censure him. Democratic political analyst Mike Dino says people can't understand why he would release former Mesa County Clerk Tina Peters from prison 7 years early.
1: They want a pound of flesh, and they feel the governor has betrayed them, and so they want to do something to slap his hand.
0: Peters was sentenced to 9 years in prison for allowing unauthorized access to the county's election system while she continued to insist the 2020 election was rigged against President Trump. The president tried to issue Peters a pardon, but she was convicted on state charges. Up until Friday, Governor Polis had refused to give in to President Trump's demands and even ignored the White House retaliation and threats over Peters' sentence. The Colorado Democratic Party's Central Committee meets today to address the censure issue. That's the latest. I'm Brenda Stewart.
2: Now, impact traffic.
3: Rain showers this morning down south. Castle Rock to Colorado Springs. That's causing some slowing and fog over Monument Hill. New problem, north on I-25 at Santa Fe. That is crash or stall blocking up the left lane. Of this huge crash under investigation, Highway 85 at 120th, both directions. Highway 85 shut down, 120th to 112th. Use I-76 to get around it. With traffic, I'm Susan Thielen.
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40: Now, I was going to roll right into this, but our own Tricia Calvarese, who is a Catholic, born and raised, sent me the following message, and I want to read this as kind of a disclaimer, I guess, going into it. I hadn't really thought about it, but you know me, I get doggedly determined, very left brain, like, I want to hear this, we're going to play this for the people, they're going to hear it themselves, and can make their own judgments. But Tricia goes, you got to give people a warning before you read retooling prayers, dude, like, I do not want that stuff playing in my house. Well, this is a little bit fuller version than you heard in our part two of our conversation with Corby Hall, who joins us live in studio with Ash App. I'm Ryan Schuling. And this is a fuller account. It's from a March 2021 podcast hosted by Eileen Marks, Victor's Brian. And this is a fuller, about a 4.5 minute description of what he does during a retooling prayer. Now, what we're going to do, I'm going to listen to the whole thing. I don't want to interrupt it, so I want you to hear it. And draw your own conclusions. But then, on the other side of it, Corby's going to fill in what's missing from it. And then Ash is going to ask a follow-up question about it. Because to me, this is essential. This is central to whatever it is that Victor Marx is trying to do in the spiritual realm in my opinion, to manipulate and control individuals. That is the modus operandi. That is the motive here. Here it is.
5: All right, so I'll just kind of read off this kind of little approach that we use. And we're going to teach more about this, but we just wanted to get this out here because I believe this can help people in the area of mind manipulation, intrusive thoughts, and what goes on with that. So when I pray for someone, I kind of open the session. I say, Lord, we ask for a seamless canopy of your blood to surround this room. Please destroy any works of darkness on the outside and those that may be trapped here. Cut their communication off, Lord. God, we ask for a circle of judgment to be placed in the realm we can't see but know it exists. Please, Lord, post two of your warring angels on either side for control and order. And then I say, you know, Father, shine your light directly from your throne into this realm where the demonic activity operates and might be a sign against this particular individual. And if there is, sometimes there is, sometimes there's not, right? I'd say, Lord, I plead the blood of Jesus over this person's mind, and I ask God that you just give them a clear hearing and understanding. Then I tell the person, look, all I want you to do is tell me what you hear. I'm going to engage the demonic, very clear, very concise. I need you to tell me what they're saying when I ask them questions. Because your mind, you know, the soulless realm, mind, will, and emotions, not your spirit, because your spirit is completely protected. But your mind is where darts come, right? Fiery darts. So I simply say, just tell me what you hear. They go, okay. And I go, I'll wait about 15 seconds. If you don't hear anything, just tell me. I'm not hearing anything. So this is the first question I ask. And this is how I engage the demonic. I say, demon, you know my voice and by what authority I've come to you in, and that is the person of Jesus Christ. Demon, if there is one, I command you now to get into that circle of judgment. Kneel down, bow your head in shame. You're to answer my questions clearly, concisely, quickly, and correctly, or you'll be punished by the warring angels on either side of you. And then I just say, demon, by what name do you most go by? I let the person just kind of trying to tune, right? And then it'll say, I just heard this name or that name or this. And I never give leading. I never say, is it that? Is it this? I don't. I'm quiet. And I've heard all kind of extremes. Mm-hmm. And I just write it down or record it on my phone so that this person can go back later because we like data points on what's consistent. So person goes, I heard this name. So I write it down. And I go, great. I said, demon, how old was your subject when you first got assigned to him? And the person goes, oh, tells me the age, you know, 8, 13, 45. And I say, what was going on at that particular age? Remind the person now. And the demon has to communicate, because remember, he's being judged by God Almighty. I'm just, you know, helping to facilitate this. So the demon will answer, and he does. And then I say this, what's the top three lies, most effective lies you've used against this person? First lie, then second lie, and then third lie. And the person... the person will say, oh my gosh, I'm worthless, or I'll never amount to anything, or God doesn't love me, or whatever. None of the answers matter as long as it's what they're hearing. That's what matters, right? So I just write them down, the top three lies. And then I say, demon, what was your purpose? What were you assigned to accomplish? What was your goal? What were you assigned to accomplish? And the demon will normally tell us. And the person just tells me what he hears. He goes, oh my gosh, they're destroying my life. I just heard that. I said, okay, let's write it down.
40: It's Victor Marx from a retooling prayer. And Corby, I know how difficult that is to hear. Yesterday, you removed your headphones. Today, I saw you put your face in your hands. You kept your headphones on, though, and you heard that whole thing through. What emotions are stirred up when you hear that, and what was he leaving out, more importantly?
6: Well, I just think about my

0: after all of this is done. And it is the command of the angels to grab the demon's arms. He's this demon. In our instance, it wasn't the description of this narrative wasn't that the demon was already kneeling before Victor, but that they would grab the arms of this demon and make it kneel before Victor. And then Victor would command these angels to chop off the arms and the legs of this demon. And I don't remember exactly the final, but it had it exactly what he said, but it had something to do with sending this demon to hell, like condemning it and casting it into the lake of fire or something.
1: And Victor claimed to have the power and the authority to be able to do that. And at one point, you believed that. Or did you question it all the way through and you just kind of, you weren't sure, maybe?
0: I wasn't sure.
1: Yeah.
2: So, this is, when I first heard this retooling prayer, my initial reaction was, I've heard this before. This is, and, you know, I'm not going to go into all of the backstory, but I ended up last November at my brother's house, and he had me watch this thing called Testament of Solomon. And that's, and I didn't really know why I was there, and I was kind of annoyed by the whole thing. But now I think that the reason that, I watched that, like, 4 hours of YouTube content on the Testament of Solomon is because it is... So the Testament of Solomon is this ancient lore. It says that Solomon had a ring called the Seal of Solomon, Star of Remphan, I think is also how it's referred to, hexagram, that gave him divine authority over the demons. And he used the ring to bring the demons to him. He made them kneel down, asked them their name, asked them how they were deceiving man, and it was mankind in the context, not a specific individual, but again, everything about Victor Marx is derivative. Asked them how they were deceiving man, took those, you know, that information and those secrets, and then bound them so that they weren't able to harm humans, but used them to build things and do things, commanded them, which that's a little bit different than what you're saying, Corby, the end state was for what Victor Marx is doing. Now, this is, you know, ancient lore. It is then found in the Babylonian Talmud. It is found in Kabbalistic practices. And that, to me, was a red flag. Now, as a follower of Jesus, I would never blaspheme the Spirit. But we are told to know them by their fruit, and we are given through the Holy Spirit discernment. And this whole retooling prayer thing is very concerning to me. I don't find in the scriptures, we know that the disciples were given the authority to cast demons out. At no point are they negotiating with them.
0: Right.
2: And that's a question that's raised in your experience, Corby, at Markstown. What were there other, as a follower of Jesus, were there other flags about the religiosity of what you were experiencing?
0: No, there wasn't. And I wasn't particularly looking. But, you know, Candace, I talk to Candace often, and she sent me a text saying, hey, do you remember seeing anything that resembled a key of Solomon? And, you know, my response was, I wasn't paying attention. I didn't look. I said, they appear to be very Christian, but there is a lot of pro-Israel, you know, there's Stars of David that they have. And but to me, that's not really a red flag.
2: Yeah.
0: So to answer your question, no, it seemed very Christian to me.
1: Following up now, Ash requested this sound, which we were not able to get to yesterday, but we sure as heck fire getting it today. This is Victor Marx on the previous podcast that we were describing, defining the retooling prayer and when and how he's performed them.
3: So one of the biggest controversies that Corby has presented here that Candace

0: has latched onto, and there's a lot of questions circulating. We see the picture painted by Corby and by you, and this is what you are in alignment with, and that is that he showed up with a lot of issues and struggles he was going through.
1: Yeah.
0: Struggling with his marriage, struggling with his business, struggling with his finances, and he showed up, and you and your wife tried to do what you could to help them.
1: Yeah.
0: And what's been talked about and circulating is a retooling prayer.
1: Yeah.
2: Mr. Mark then performed what he described as a retooling prayer.
0: So for those who are listening and maybe don't understand what that is, could you just explain what is a retooling prayer? And is it something concerning? Is it something inappropriate? Or how would you describe it?
3: It's just praying for people. I actually believe prayer works. And
4: backs off a retooling.
3: We call a retooling prayer because it's specific to helping what I would call break oppression on people's lives. I believe in good and evil. I believe in angels and demons. Nobody refutes that. But I believe that if we take the authority of Christ as outlined in the Bible and pray specifically.
4: Who's we?
3: You know, Jesus said, you have not because you ask not. And people get, you know, I think it's true. It's, there are people in this room I've prayed for with the retooling prayer. There are people in the Pentagon, generals, in some of the most key positions.
4: Doesn't name them.
3: Of our military that I've prayed for. I pray for kids who are incarcerated, celebrities. It's just a prayer that people tend to get relief on. And I don't know. That's all there is to it, which I think at this point we have to be very aware. Is this a form of Christian prosecution? People want to hush Christians up.
4: He's a victim.
3: It's like, what? Why would anybody come against somebody praying? Right. Nothing bad has ever happened.
4: Corby, you were nodding. What were you nodding about? What stood out to you there?
5: I have several points to make.
4: Go ahead.
5: But one is, and yesterday we were talking about the falling out of me and Victor towards the end after I left his place in April of 25. And I mentioned the text message that he sent to me and my wife saying, I knew you were demonically influenced the moment you got here because you refused prayer with me. And, you know, I went to his compound to engage in scripture. There was a whole set of scripture that I wanted to go over with him and Chaz, which was the COO, who is by chance or by happenstance in seminary. And they did not want to engage in scripture with me. They just wanted to pray, quote unquote. And so what it ended up being is that Victor was mad at me for refusing that second retooling prayer. He said prayer, but it was the retooling prayer. That's the only instance of prayer that he ever mentioned to me. My 4 days there was retooling prayer. And so now I want to throw this other point in there that I missed yesterday, mm-hmm. is that in addition to that text to me and my wife accusing me of being demonically influenced because I refused to pray with him, he also said after I said, you know, you're not our spiritual mentor anymore, he said, be careful of your next move because of what I know about your situation.
4: Wow.
6: So this kind of gets to the second part of what I wanted to ask you about, the counseling that you underwent with Victor Marks. It sounds, at least in terms of the way it's been used, it sounds a lot like the kind of auditing process in Scientology, where you're, as a part of this belief system, you undergo this process, retooling, auditing, where you're saying the things that are inside, right? You're speaking for the demons, it sounds like, in the prayer, but you are also sharing things about your past and your sealed juvenile records. And that has now been used against you to discredit you politically. And this is one of the most egregious things to me about this entire story, that in a in a pastoral counseling context, and I just want to make sure that I have my details, that my outrage is justified, because I want to make sure that I have my details correct. So you're in a pastoral counseling context with this man. You have trust there. You're trusting him, and you're sharing your sealed, your past, your sealed juvenile record. He says he wants to help you. You believe you're that he's your pastor. And in the process of his run for governor, get it? He's not running for governor, Ryan. I get it. In that process, in an effort to discredit you, he has shared the information from your sealed juvenile records, which was not public information prior to Victor Marks telling it to the world. And that is information that he obtained from you in a, as your pastor. Is that correct?
5: That is 100% correct.
6: So I asked the machine, what are the implications of this? And the AI says, using confidential information obtained through pastoral counseling to discredit someone politically is potentially breach of confidentiality, an ethical violation, misuse of sealed legal records, a legal violation, and possibly defamation if false or misleading statements were made. I didn't pull up the cut of where he talks about the... Go ahead, yeah.
5: False statement was made, and he said that I made a fake bomb to scare people. First of all, it was a real bomb, and second of all, I never scared anybody with it.
6: So defamation on the table, then. As someone who is, again, ostensibly running to be the chief executive of the state, but doing so under an umbrella of spirituality, how do we reconcile that? That from a pastoral standpoint, and I would love if an actual pastor with credentials would come on and talk about this. To me, the counseling relationship generally is a line you can't cross. There is the confidentiality that's there, and the trust that is built on is so important. To violate that trust to score political points or to protect your political grift, that's who this guy is.
4: Well said, Ashap. Corby Hall with us live in studio. Still more to cover on this, including a very interesting text from listener Alexa that I want to share with all of you. And some more sound on this topic of the retooling prayer, the warning that was admonished upon Corby Hall by Victor Marks as a threat, as an implied threat to what Ash was just speaking of. I know this information on you. Better be careful about your next move. And then Victor delivered on that in an egregious breach of his pastoral capacity in a position of trust with Corby. And I venture to say that he's probably not the only one that Victor has done this to. A break and we're back on Ryan Schuling Live.
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7: Busy drive out here, a good Wednesday morning. Rain showers down south of Castle Rock. Wet roads there, it's causing some delays. Fog over Monument Hill. Bad crash under investigation. Highway 85 remains closed both directions between 124th and 112th Avenues. Avoid the area. Use I-76 and a crash causing a delay. Parker Road and Pinery Parkway. With traffic, I'm Susan Thielen.
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3: Keep that umbrella handy. We are not done with the rain just yet, but look for off and on showers, even some thunderstorms as we go throughout your Wednesday. Highs today near 60. I'm Fox 31 Pinpoint Weather Team meteorologist Kylie Burse.
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0: I deal with helping people, troubled people. So I don't regret one bit trying to help them. Again, we've done marriage counseling for them. I married them when they were boyfriend girl. My gosh. And then I tried to help him with his company. And you know what? He's the one that took advantage of us using my name and position. He made a statement, and this is how we discredit Corby, pure and simple. He said that through the sale of weapons, they donated money to the ministry. Never happened. And you know who will absolutely back that up? His wife, who is the marketing director, and a fellow named Dustin, who ran his organization. He's an ops guy. And they're like, they contacted me going, Corby is completely off the hook.
1: Victor Marx is completely off the rails here, as he has spent 40 minutes in this podcast that we reviewed looking to refute each and every point that Corby made in his appearance with Candace Owens. Corby Hall back with us in studio along with Ash Epa. First of all, Corby, your immediate response to what we just heard.
2: 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So we made a total of $15,000 possibly, and gave him 77,000 dollars worth of product. So yeah, and it was in the form of credit applied to invoices, and it was 10% discount off of already dealer discount. So he was getting a large amount of product from us, massively discounted.
1: So in some ways that would be like considered a donation in kind.
2: Yeah.
1: In the form of the discount itself.
2: Yeah.
1: Got it. So remember how we started this hour with the retooling prayer and what Victor Marx was purporting to offer to Corby and his wife, which was pastoral counsel in the role of a minister. Imagine, if you will, if you're a religious type out there, if you're a Christian like Ash and I are, that the congregation that you attend, that you have faith in your minister to maintain your deepest, darkest secrets, to trust him or her with that, and that individual posts the following on social media 5 days ago. Victor Marx, Corby, you need to get help. You've lost your bride. You're losing your business. And you're pushing away the people who once stood by you. Stop and take an honest look at what's happening in your life. Quit putting these lies and false accusations out. This path isn't going to fix anything, and it won't help your business. And stop threatening lawsuits against former employees, and especially against a good family raising a special needs child. That line should never be crossed. Get help, man. It's not too late to turn this around. Corby, your reaction to that?
2: Well, I didn't threaten a lawsuit against my former employee. I had a conversation with him and asked them, hey, Victor is saying that you are telling him that I lied on the Candace Owens show. Is that true? He says, no, that's not true. And I say, okay, well, why are you talking to Victor in the first place? You have a confidentiality agreement that's continuing after your employment. And he said, yeah, I remember that. And yeah, I'm not going to talk to Victor anymore.
1: So that matter's resolved as far as you see it.
3: So I want to go back to what he said in that clip. I married them when they were boyfriend and girlfriend. This is another thing that came up yesterday in the conversation that the two of you had. The marriage certificate, right? So there you go. Just can you recap kind of how that went down with how Victor Marx quote unquote married y'all?
2: Yeah, at SHOT Show in Las Vegas, he met us there. We were releasing the Signature Series product that we made for Victor. And one of the evenings, we went up to his hotel with several of our industry friends. We did the marriage ceremony, and then we had the certificate that we got from the county the night prior. Took it up there, and once that was over, we were getting ready to sign it. And he's standing there acting like he's about to sign it and talking to Eileen about it. And then finally, you know, I already know what's happening because I remember seeing the spot on the certificate where you have to put your license number. And I was like, yeah, I was telling my wife. Yeah, he doesn't have credentials here to sign that. So I went over there and was like, hey, let's just get a picture acting like you're signing it. And you can sign the signature block if you want to, and we'll just frame it and go back in to Texas and get the, just go down to the county court and deal with it that way.
1: So he lied to you. I mean, under false pretenses, he married you knowing that he didn't have this number that he could sign the certificate with, but he went ahead and conducted the ceremony anyway.
2: Right.
3: This is my question. Why was it not disclosed to you
1: right.
3: and your wife prior to you agreeing to have Victor be the person that marries you? Why was it not disclosed that he doesn't actually have the credentials to do that? And, you know, you and I were talking off air. I can be convinced that we don't need the government involved in this process at all, right? I mean, that's kind of where I'm at with a lot of things having to do with the government. But that's not the world we live in right now. And that's a choice that you guys could have made, right? We want to have an off-books marriage ceremony. You weren't given that choice. It sounds like you were misled. And at the moment he's supposed to sign the paper to finalize the ceremony, to finalize this union, that's when you find out that he's not credentialed to be able to perform the task. Was this ever disclosed prior?
2: No, and on top of that, this very topic has become a point of contention between me and my wife. And to this day, she says, you know, our marriage wasn't even valid.
1: Oh.
2: And yes, we did go validate it at a...
1: Continue.
2: We did validate it in Texas, but she's deleted all her pictures and video from that ceremony. She doesn't want to talk about it. She says, if we were to stay together, we would have to do a whole nother ceremony. Hmm. And so for me, I'm kind of with you, Ashley. Like, I don't care about all that. It was special to me at the time and to my wife. But point being made, it's a point of contention still.
1: Comes back to the central theme on Victor Marx, lies based in reality. And that's what this marriage ceremony was. It was a lie. It was based in reality. Text as we go to break, and we'll come back and wrap this up. From Alexa, saying, I remember learning during the NXIVM trial, women had to provide collateral, such as intimate photos, scandalous secrets, or humiliating testimonials about their families. It is horrific that Victor would have taken anything he learned in a pastoral role, especially secrets or embarrassing info, and use it against a person. That is definitely not Christianity. It would be interesting to know if he used info he gathered from others in his pastoral care against them also. If that is the case, it might be that he is as bad as cult leaders using the retooling prayer to get the info. What Christian, especially a self-proclaimed pastor, refuses to engage in scripture with someone? That is bizarre. That's from Alexa, along with Ash, Corby Hall live in studio. We'll finish up after this on Ryan Schuling Live.
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0: One thing that Corby did state, there's two questions here that Corby directly stated on Candace's podcast that I want to make sure to clarify with you, because these are important. These hit home for me, and I think they'll hit home for a lot of men that are out there, even some men out there that could be struggling even right here, right now, today, as they listen to this. Corby shared that he was struggling with suicidal thoughts on Candace's podcast when he was being interviewed, and he mentioned that he sent you a text and that you text him back.
1: He didn't call you? I mean, I would just think that, like, if somebody texted me and said, hey, I'm in a parking lot and, like, I'm thinking about killing myself, my instinct would be to call, not send a text.
0: Was your communication with him as he was struggling primarily through text, as he discussed on Candace, or would you typically give him a call if he was in a moment of crisis, if he was really going through it? What was the way that you thought was best to try to help him?
2: I mean, typically I would talk to someone on the phone. I mean, if somebody's struggling, look, I've done more suicide interventions than I'd care to share. The Department of Defense engaged me to speak at military bases.
3: Did they?
2: Which I've done tons again and again to help with resiliency and counter suicide, because the suicide rate is so high, not only for veterans, but active duty. It's the same in first responders. If somebody indicates they're wanting to hurt themselves, then I'd pick up the phone and go, hey, what's going on? Try to shake them loose. Find out where they are, or, you know, say, hey, man, do what I did a long time ago. Drive yourself to the hospital and just walk in the ER, have the courage and say, I'm having bad thoughts and I don't want to act on them, and get help. That's my typical approach.
3: Typical, but it seems like he didn't answer the question. Did he shoot Corby a text rather than call? Okay. Well, in case Corby did want to be dead in quotes, he did have some advice along those lines.
0: Corby said that he was sharing with you his plans to collect on an insurance policy, and you convinced him otherwise, saying that lawyers always find a way out, but that he also mentioned that you had a way to get him knocked off and transplant him to another country.
4: And the next message is, well, I can just have you disappeared. I can have you knocked off. I can have you knocked off or disappeared to a banana plantation in South America.
0: What would be your response to that?
3: Pause.
2: I don't know. It sounds kind of wild. First part doesn't. But yeah, I have told people a number of times, dude, you end yourself, it's going to affect your family. Your insurance policy will not work. Think this through. Because I've been there.
3: Yeah, there was a pause there, and that's a very specific term you used there, Corby, banana plantation. It seems like he was offering to have you disappeared so that your wife could collect on an insurance policy. He was offering you that advice. Is that the case?
5: Yes. And there was no other follow-up text. He did not call me, and he did not respond beyond that text.
3: When he was responding to you saying, hey, I'm here, I might kill myself.
5: Right.
6: He's on ongoing communication with your wife, is that right?
5: Right.
6: And ostensibly retooling her at times. I don't know if you know, but what was that relationship like between the two of them?
5: I'm not sure. I just know that they have continued communication, and Eileen as well, with her. I don't know if she's done more retooling.
6: So this is the kind of follow up, and, you know, I'll leave the point here. But in a pastoral context, whether he's, you know, an ordained pastor or not, in a pastoral context, Christian pastor, follower of Jesus, pastoral context, I find it hard to understand, you know. Brian read the Instagram post that he wrote, you've lost your bride. He seems to be weaponizing your wife against you in I've been married for 24 years, I've been to marriage counseling in the past, and the appropriate path for the cord of three strands is to encourage you and your wife to seek the Lord and to reconcile your marriage. Has there been any of that?
5: Not as far as I know. I pursued counseling, and she did agree to go to counseling locally, and I showed up, she didn't. I continued going for 3 months, and she never showed up and never told me why she wouldn't.
6: And is that the same counseling that he claimed to have paid for? And you talked about that yesterday, but in that context, in the clip that was played, he said she didn't want to go, but then you convinced her to go. Is that the same counseling?
5: Separate counseling.
6: Separate counseling.
3: This from a texter, Corby. Ryan, I am a therapist, and this feels the same as if I shared publicly or with anyone at all confidential, vulnerable info that was given in this safe container of the therapeutic relationship. It's sick and unethical and likely illegal. Marks is horrible.
5: I agree.
3: Corby, I offered you this opportunity yesterday, but I want to give it to you again today upon reflection, and I appreciate you spending the extra hour plus with both Ash and me here today. But a final word, just what people need to know about your story. It's a cautionary tale, but putting a fine point on the Victor Marks topic from your standpoint, what would that be?
5: It would be repent and believe in the true gospel. Don't be deceived by any man.
3: I've had a lot of listeners reach out, Corby, expressing concern for you. And you know that I share that. And Ash, we both do for you personally, and we want the very best for you. But what are the next steps for you as you seek this kind of path that you just spoke upon? And that is a path to redemption and rejuvenation, renewal, etc. What does that look like for you?
5: Yeah, just staying in the scripture, studying it on my own, and just following wherever Jesus leads me. And even today, you know, now I'm helping kids in juvenile detention, and that's my pastime. And other than that, I just show up to work, do my best, and endure to the end.
3: Corby, it took a lot of courage coming in here these last 2 days. I cannot thank you enough, because I think you're providing a service, really, for the people of Colorado, for the voters, for the citizens out there that need to know this story, your story, and need to hear it from you directly. So thank you for being here.
5: Thank you, Ryan. Thank you, Ashley.
3: An open door whenever you want to come back, whether it's by phone or over Zoom or here in person. We'd love to have you.
5: Yes, sir. Thank you.
3: Corby Hall, ladies and gentlemen. Follow him on X at FoldARPrez. That's FoldARPrez. Corby Hall joining us, former associate of Victor Marks. A timeout. We're back with more after this on Ryan Schuling Live.
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15: Keep that umbrella handy. We are not done with the rain just yet, but look for off and on showers, even some thunderstorms as we go throughout your Wednesday. Highs today near 60. I'm Fox 31 Pinpoint Weather Team meteorologist Kylie Burse.
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22: ABC News, I'm Sherry Preston. Republican reaction on Capitol Hill to word that the Justice Department will today file an indictment against former Cuban leader Raul Castro. Miami Congresswoman Maria Salazar.
23: Cuba is the epicenter of evil in this hemisphere. President Trump has set this agenda, the America First agenda. Well, Cuba falls right into it. Because when it comes to the island, that is perfectly within the plan.
22: The charges expected to be connected to the shoot down of a humanitarian plane in the 1990s. Barney Frank, the longtime Democratic congressman who brought new visibility to gay rights and helped craft significant reforms to the financial system after the 2008 market collapse, has died at the age of 86. He had congestive heart failure. The wildfire that's been burning in Simi Valley, California, has now led to 43,000 evacuations. It's burned nearly 1,700 acres and is only 15% contained. This is ABC News. We're learning more about the teenage gunman who killed those three people at the Islamic Center of San Diego on Monday.
24: The FBI says the two teens met online, were radicalized together, and shared what agents call a broad hatred of different races and religions and anger over being rejected by women. Back in San Diego, focus is on the lives lost. The daughter of security guard Amin Abdullah, who sacrificed his life to protect the kids in that school.
25: He stood against any form of hate. He took his job seriously to protect everyone here. He would want our community to stand together as one.
24: Remembered her father.
22: ABC Sophie Flay. Turnaround for Target, the retailer announcing its net sales rose 6% year over year following a string of weak sales. Single Gen Z women are outpacing men when it comes to buying a home. They accounted for 35% of all home buyers in their generation compared to 18% for men, according to the National Association of Realtors. Sherry Preston, ABC News.
0: rain we're getting this week won't change Denver's water restrictions anytime soon. Denver Water's Greg Fisher says reservoir levels are still low when they should be rising because of the snowpack.
1: Typically, we would be about 87% full in the middle of May, and our reservoir storage would be going up. So we would be in full runoff mode.
0: Fisher says reservoirs would normally be filling up till the end of June. It's not the weather, but a shortage of air traffic controllers creating havoc at the nation's airports. The Colorado Public Interest Research Group says air traffic delays and on-time arrivals last year hit their worst level in 10 years.
2: Cancellations are up, flight delays were up, and delays on the tarmac were up, defined as delays of over 3 hours.
0: Co-Perg's Danny Katz says Denver and Colorado Springs numbers were both slightly worse than the national average. That's the latest. I'm Brenda Stewart.
4: Now, impact traffic.
5: Highway 85 has reopened both directions between 120th and 112th Avenues. That drive is looking much better. Now, a minor crash on eastbound 70 near Pecos on the shoulder. It's creating a slight delay. As I'm crowding on 270, I-25 en route to downtown. But the rest of the highway's here in good shape. Do watch for a crash at Orchard and Buckley. For traffic, I'm Susan Phelan.
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0: Ryan may not be here for this hour. Jimmy Sangenberger in with you to wrap up the show. But of course, you got to have a little harmonica to start off, especially since last week when I was in San Francisco, Zoom botched it for me. I was literally playing on my end, and on the other end, Ryan and you could not hear me at all. It was very disappointing. So I got my briefcase full of blues, pulled out the B-flat harp, and played in the key of F to start off this hour. Jimmy Sangenberger here with you. Check out my column today in the Denver Gazette. Polis grants a lawyerly clemency to Peters. And that headline, I think, will be self-explanatory during the course of the program. But I break down my take on the Polis clemency and what happened in that regard and some of the issues with it. But I don't want to start with my opinion this morning. I would like to welcome to the program Dan Rubenstein, who is the district attorney for Mesa County in the 21st Judicial District, who prosecuted the case against Tina Peters and joins me now for reaction to what Governor Polis did in his clemency, taking what was a nearly 9-year sentence, 8 1/4 in prison, about, I think, half a year in jail, and bringing that down to about a year and a half with her expected release on parole June 1st. With that, Dan Rubenstein, welcome back to KHOW. Good morning.
1: Good morning, Jimmy. Thank you for having me on again.
0: Let me ask you, just to sort of give your top-line perspective on what the governor did and where you come at that.
1: Well, setting the table a little bit, throughout this process, I've been told that Governor Polis believed that the sentence was on the harsh side. I don't disagree that it was on the harsh side. I just disagree that it was on the inappropriately harsh side. But he assured me and many other stakeholders that he would do a listening tour and he would listen to all of the various people involved. There was, of course, myself and the victims in the case, but the county commissioners who asked me to bring the case. And I'll remind your listeners, Mesa County is possibly the reddest county in Colorado, where President Trump overwhelmingly won the election in 2020 and in 2024 by nearly a 2-1 margin. The Republican county commissioners, who are very well aware of exactly what Ms. Peters did and exactly how much money she cost us and how she victimized us, I encouraged Governor Polis to, you know, make some phone calls, talk to the county clerks who are getting threats as a result of what she was doing and feel very unsafe and are considering, their election judges are considering not re-upping to do it anymore. So I encouraged Governor Polis to do this, and he assured me he would. But unfortunately, it was lip service. And really, what my top-line thoughts on all of this is, Governor Polis just displayed such an unjustifiably arrogant approach to this, to think that his judgment is better than all of these other people who were actual victims, that his judgment is better than Judge Barrett's judgment, who lives and works in our community and firsthand saw everything as it was playing out for the 4 years while Ms. Peters was doubling down every chance she got, claiming that she did nothing wrong, that she was justified in doing it, and then continuing to disregard court orders, kicking at the cops at the bagel shop, and just doing everything to just show disdain for anybody's decision or thought process other than hers. And Judge Barrett, after viewing all that, issued a sentence that I feel was appropriate. And for Governor Polis to do a listening tour claiming he's going to actually take input, have every single one of them tell him, do not change the sentence, and then disregard it and change it anyway is really, I find it just reckless and inappropriate.
0: Now, Dan Rubenstein, the Constitution for Colorado does, of course, authorize the governor to grant clemency. That can be commutations, as he did with Tina Peters, or a full pardon, which he did not do in this case, although he did issue 8 other commutations and 35 pardons in his full batch this past Friday. So the governor might say, well, I understand what you're saying, Dan Rubenstein, but I actually have the authority under the Constitution, and I just exercised that. So when you say he's substituting his judgment, he may say, well, I have the authority to substitute my judgment. What say you?
1: Nobody disagrees that he has the authority to do it, but just because you can do something doesn't mean it's a good idea. This is representative government. It's a little more clear in my situation because I'm an attorney who actually has a client. My client is the citizens of Mesa County, and I'm doing exactly what they wanted me to do, which was prosecute this case and seek the sentence that Judge Barrett ultimately gave. But all elected officials are elected to represent their constituents and try to carry out without having to seek a straw poll every time they make a decision, but try to carry out what they wanted. And for him to claim he's doing a listening tour and going to seek input and then act in this representative government capacity, yes, of course he has the legal authority to ultimately make the decision, but that's not how government's supposed to work, where people seek input, find out that what they want to do goes entirely against the vast majority of the people they represent, and then go ahead and do it anyway.
0: It also seems to me to be a bit unusual in this case, Dan Rubenstein, again, District Attorney of Mesa County, because in this instance, Tina Peters' deadline to file her appeal with the Colorado Supreme Court is this Friday. I understand that she will still be filing that appeal. Then you would have a time period, I think a couple weeks, to respond, and then the state Supreme Court will be able to act accordingly. And eventually, down the line, it would get to the judge in the case, Judge Matthew Barrett, to actually issue the resentencing, assuming, of course, that the Supreme Court were to uphold everything that the appeals court did and continue along that particular track. But the governor disrupted that, not

0: Well, this is exactly the recklessness that I'm talking about, is to for him to step in. It appeared to me from observing him that he was desperately seeking somebody to validate what he wanted to do and couldn't find anybody. So he hung his hat on a court of appeals decision, which did not say that the sentence was inappropriately harsh, did not order Judge Barrett to resentence her to something different, just that he resentence her and make findings that were free from any First Amendment issues. So in a strict technical sense, the sentence did still exist, even though they ordered it vacated, because the process is not done. And once the mandate issues, then everything they said becomes final. Right now, we're still waiting for a determination as to whether or not the defense is going to petition the Supreme Court to hear the rest of the case. They lost on 8 of the 9 issues, and everything from sufficient evidence that the court properly excluded, the supremacy clause defense that the court properly excluded her evidence that the election was stolen as being irrelevant to what the charges were. And so all of those things are things that I anticipate the defense is likely to file a request for the Supreme Court to hear it. And this would have all played out. I mean, we have an appellate process for a reason, which is to point out that Judge Barrett may have considered things he shouldn't have considered, and the Court of Appeals ordered him to resentence without considering those things, but didn't order that he change his sentence, just that he resentence with a cleaner record. So right now, we're all scratching our heads wondering what to do, because he's been ordered to resentence on something that the governor has now changed. So that sentence that he's resentencing on doesn't even exist anymore. I don't know what his sentencing would look like. I think it would look like I'm sentencing her to 4 3/8 years because that's what the governor told me I have to do. I think in reality, now that he's commuted the sentence, the sentencing portion for the Court of Appeals is probably over. We have filed something, a notice with the Court of Appeals actually yesterday, seeking them to act, acknowledging that the only remaining part of their opinion that exists is vacated, I believe, because it has no force. It relates to a sentence that no longer exists.
1: Hmm. Interesting. Dan Rubenstein, our guest, just a few minutes left with you, and I do want you to expand on the First Amendment aspect, listening to Governor Polis over the weekend on CNN.
2: What the appeals court found, and what I agree, is that fundamentally she deserves time, and she committed 4 felonies. Those are going to stay on her record. We're continuing to fight the president's bogus attempt to pardon her in court. But the truth of the matter is that her speech, meaning her conspiratorial beliefs and what she believes in, are certainly to Nathan and to me and most of your viewers, and I strongly disagree with. But those are not the basis and should not be the basis for a longer sentence than somebody would normally get for this crime. And that's really what the sentence reduction is all about.
1: The sentence reduction is all about a First Amendment issue that was used, violated as the basis for a longer sentence in essence here. Talk to us a little more about how you look at that core of what Polis said in his letter to Tina Peters as well, commuting her sentence.
0: Yes, as I referenced earlier, it appeared to me that Governor Polis was searching for somebody to agree with him so that he could justify what he wanted to do, and he couldn't find that, so he hung his hat on something the Court of Appeals said, but he got it wrong. The Court of Appeals didn't say that Judge Barrett actually used the First Amendment to punish her and to punish her more harshly. They never said that. That's just not in the opinion. They said that they had concerns over some of the things that he commented on and are ordering him to resentence, not including things that were related to her speech, but more related to things that were her actions. I was there for the sentencing, and I've known Judge Barrett for years. I don't believe that he intended it to be related to her speech. I believe he was trying to convey that because she had these beliefs, she did these things. It doesn't matter whether those beliefs are true or not, and it doesn't matter. What matters is that was the motive that she did it, not what the underlying belief was, but because she was trying to prove something, she did these reckless actions of violating all the security protocols. The person we elected to be the safeguarder of all of the security protocols for elections turned off the security cameras, lied to a bunch of people to violate all the security protocols, brought people in, brought a person in.

0: who wasn't supposed to be there, on her own phone, she filmed the passcodes, gave them to that person she violated the protocols with, and he put the security codes out on the internet. So whether she believes the election was stolen or not is irrelevant. It was the motivation that caused her to do that, and I think Judge Barrett was referencing that, not punishing her because she thinks the election was stolen, punishing her because she, on her own agenda, violated all the security protocols and cost Mesa County millions of dollars, drug our name through the mud, caused people to not respect or trust governmental officials that are elected. I mean, it had a huge impact on Mesa County that Governor Polis wasn't there for and seemed to disregard all of those people who were there for it, who said, please don't do this.
1: And I was, as you'll recall, I think we saw each other there. And I interviewed you after the sentencing happened. I was in the room as well. And I tend to agree with your analysis. In fact, I think it also relates to the fact that just before, there was someone who had, I think, gotten a DUI and was coming back before the judge over some issue. And the judge had talked to him about what he was going through and how he was working really hard and he was impressed. And I think that was probably in his mind a little bit during the sentencing of Tina Peters to try and draw out that contrast. But this brings me to my final question here for you, Dan Rubenstein, DA of Mesa County, and that is on the remorse piece. If you look at the other eight clemencies, including one, and I mean the other eight commutations of sentences, including the one for a convicted attempted cop killer in Douglas County who has been blasted, Polis has been blasted by both District Attorney George Brockler and Douglas County Sheriff Darren Weekly for this. This guy and the other commutations, except for Tina Peters, got what appears to be a copy-pasted statement that includes the language, you have taken accountability for your actions and recognized the mistakes you made in the past. You are remorseful and ready to advance to a new phase of life. And then it goes on to saying, I think you'll be successful, so on and so forth. Well, all that Polis wrote for Tina Peters was, importantly, your application demonstrates taking responsibility for your crimes and a commitment to follow the law going forward. Now, her application said 4 years ago, I misled the Secretary of State when allowing a person to gain access to county voting equipment. That was wrong. And she acknowledged that she needed to pledge she will always follow the law and avoid the mistakes of the past. But that was it. Now, I found it really interesting. Your application demonstrates taking responsibility. Is Tina Peters the one taking responsibility, or just the paperwork she filed? Either way, very different from the other commutations, Mr. Rubenstein.
0: Yeah, it's really kind of baffling to me. I mean, in her application, she acknowledges that she misled representatives of the Secretary of State. That was actually only two of the four felonies. The other two felonies, she misled county employees for one of them, and she misled a Mesa County citizen for one of them. She didn't apologize for those. But also, this apology comes after Governor Polis went on record saying he wouldn't consider commuting her sentence unless she showed remorse. So, you know, it falls a little on deaf ears. It's just hard to believe that she's actually genuine about any of that. I should also point out, I was a little confused. The Court of Appeals, in their opinion, mentions that they were concerned about Judge Barrett's motives because he referenced specific deterrence of Ms. Peters, and there is no longer any specific deterrence of Ms. Peters because she's no longer the clerk. Specific deterrence and general deterrence are different in that general deterrence is, by doing this, I'm hoping other people don't commit the same crime. Specific deterrence is, by doing the sentence, I'm hoping this person doesn't do this again. Well, she's made clear she intends to continue to go around talking about election integrity. So the specific deterrent part of this is we want to make sure that she doesn't go around encouraging other people when talking about election integrity for them to violate the law. She's said she's intending to talk to other people about it. So there is a huge specific deterrence component of this to make sure that whatever she does in the future, she goes about it lawfully. So, yeah, this Governor Polis's Governor Polis's comment on it is quite baffling, because it's certainly not borne out by her history or the records up until that one moment when he said, I need this in order to do it. And she gave this bald half apology.
1: Yeah. Dan Rubenstein, we've gone over your time, but if you do want to take 30 seconds for a final word, go ahead.
0: I want to thank you for continuing to pursue the story. I think it is incredibly important to this, to my community, to this state, and even to the country, to just encourage. I mean, it's baffling to me how Republicans seem to have lost their way of the rule of law. We used to be the party of law and order, and where that went, I don't know.
1: Dan Rubenstein, District Attorney for Mesa County, thanks for your time this morning. Appreciate it.
0: Thank you, sir.
1: 57739 is the text line if you want to join into the festivities. Offer your reactions. On the other side, I'm going to give some of my take on what you just heard, as well as the clemency that was issued by Governor Polis on Friday. And my column out today on this subject in the Denver Gazette: Polis grants a lawyerly clemency to Peters. Keep it here. Jimmy Sangenberger in for Ryan Schuling on 630 KO.
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20: Three staccato cries of Mayday and an eyewitness report of a mid-air explosion is about all that is known this morning of the British Columbia air disaster, which yesterday claimed 52 lives.
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0: coming back. You could tell it's Jimmy Sangenberger in for Ryan Schuling here on 630 KHOW. Thanks for joining us. That was Joe Bonamassa bringing us back. A little bit of a taste this morning. Best bumper music known to man. Had to let it play out and get to the chorus. Just because you can don't mean you should. I think of that song oftentimes in politics when things are done. And the explanation more or less ends up coming down to, well, because I can. And in my view, fundamentally, that is the case with the clemency granted by Governor Polis to Tina Peters. My column today in the Denver Gazette entitled Polis Grants a Lawyerly Clemency to Peters talks about this in some depth. Now, Governor Polis issued 35 pardons on Friday and 9 commutations. Among those was a guy named Brandon Kreuzer, who was convicted in 2010 for irreparably injuring a Douglas County deputy at the end of a crime spree involving burglaries, armed robberies, and car thefts. I think there was even a motor vehicle chase. Polis granted Kreuzer parole 35 years early on National Peace Officer Memorial Day. Now, that was shocking to Douglas County Sheriff Darren Weekley, who called it a complete lack of respect for the brave men and women who wear the badge and put their lives on the line every day. But in this letter, the bigger thing is that Polis got the facts wrong, claiming that Kreuzer's defendant, Taylor Mowdy, received only 7 years in the youthful offender system, while Kreuzer got 50 years in adult prison. Except Mowdy got 45 years in adult prison and wasn't the one who pulled the trigger. Now, of course, the governor's office scrubbed that language, went in, quietly replaced the letter. But that seems to come after, only after, District Attorney George Brockler asked Polis why he based, quote, his decision in part on a lie on this bad information. But even in that letter, granting clemency to a would-be cop killer and allowing him release on June 1st under parole, he made one thing abundantly clear, quote, you have taken accountability for your actions and recognized the mistakes you made in the past. You are remorseful and ready to advance to a new phase of life. Now, that language appears in 7 other commutations that Polis issued last week, including one for a second-degree murderer. Each of them reads like copy-paste signed with an auto pen, except for the 9th commutation letter. That is the Tina Peters letter. She got a far lower standard than applied to a would-be cop killer. Importantly, your application demonstrates taking responsibility for your crimes and a commitment to follow the law going forward. Notice that language. Dan Rubenstein, DA for Mesa County, and I were just talking about this. Your application demonstrates, not you have shown that you're taking responsibility for your crimes, but your application demonstrates, the language totally different from you have taken accountability for your actions. You are remorseful. Those are lines that he said to Kreuzer, but not to Tina Peters, because this was political. You may be rejoicing because you think that Tina Peters was wronged in some way. But first of all, I would disagree with that. I think the sentence was justified. She would get out in 2028 on parole anyway. My suggestion to Governor Polis in a column, well, a couple of columns, I think, was set her parole for, 2028, even early 2028, to make sure that she's guaranteed parole when she's supposed to get parole, that there's no chance for a possible extension. But that at least gives a good chunk of her sentence behind bars before letting her out this soon. And in a way that utterly usurps the judiciary. Because this isn't a typical pardon or commutation. This is an instance where the governor intervened mid-process. And he did so without really considering, as I just demonstrated, that remorse case. She didn't simply, as she said in her clemency petition, mislead the Secretary of State. Nor did she just allow access to somebody. She orchestrated an elaborate criminal impersonation scheme, deceived her own staff, brought in a computer hacker posing under a stolen contractor identity, in essence, and ordered surveillance cameras turned off, all to facilitate the copying of election hard drives. Now, those ended up in four clear convictions: a felony for conspiracy to commit criminal impersonation, and three felony counts of attempt to influence a public servant, and three misdemeanors. The misdemeanor she already served in jail just after the sentencing in October of 2024, and then was moved to Department of Corrections for those felonies. Those are real crimes. And to just dismiss it or say, oh, she's a political prisoner. That's the text that came in. 57739. Political prisoner of a fascist state. I'm sorry. Rule of law dictates. You violate the law, you do some time. You do the crime, you do the time. And that doesn't mean that she was ever going to get her full time, number one. That was never going to happen. She wasn't going to be in prison until February of 2033. Her parole date, I think, was September or October of 2028. But Polis could have said that earlier that year. He could have said it for any time period and said, you know what, I think that this is an excessive sentence and that you have shown remorse and you've demonstrated that clearly. But you need a little more time. I'm going to grant you commutation. You're going to be out in a year or two. Then there's at least a little bit of time for that. She didn't give an apology for the criminal impersonation scheme, for lying to her own employees, to her community, to Gerald Wood, who was impersonated by someone else at Peter's direction, to Mesa County taxpayers, whom she cost over $1 million. Acknowledging one small element of the crime while omitting everything else, as I write in the Denver Gazette today, reflects a carefully lawyered attempt to clear Polis's responsibility bar for clemency, and Polis bought it anyway. And when it comes to the decision of the Court of Appeals vacating Peter's sentence, that was literally, you read it. The one thing was, well, we think it looks like the judge considered some of her speech in making his decision, and we want to resentence him. Now, resentence her. It still went back to Judge Barrett. It still didn't get, they didn't say that it indicated an excessive or harsh or unusual sentence, that it was too much. They simply said, we think you used her speech in your consideration. Go back, take a mulligan, do it again. And oh, by the way, you don't have to have another hearing either. You can go ahead and do it how you want. The sentence could end up the same. The sentence could have ended up less. We don't know what Judge Barrett would have done had Polis not intervened and it gotten to him for that resentencing. In other words, Polis uses the First Amendment piece as his basis, citing the Court of Appeals as though the Court of Appeals agreed with him. But they didn't, because if they did, they would have actually given their final orders very differently than what they did. So even if you think, okay, this was excessive, the process still should have borne out. Polis still should have met his remorse standard. At a minimum, those two things. Then you get to it. But he didn't do that. It would have at least been better to get that final resentence and then say, well, you know what? I still think this is excessive. I'm going to commute and okay, you're out next month. But at least let the process fulfill itself as opposed to usurping the judiciary, especially when the Court of Appeals upheld her conviction. That's my take. 577-39. It's also in the Denver Gazette today, my column, Polis grants a lawyerly clemency to Peters. Keep it here. Jimmy Sangenberger in for Ryan Schuling this hour on KO.
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0: Jimmy Sangenberger here with you, rounding out Ryan Schuling live on 630 KHOW. I want to play something that, I don't know, wherever you fall on the Peters case, it was really interesting to hear the vice president, J.D. Vance, say things about this case that just didn't make sense to me because they weren't the facts of the case.
1: Tina Peters is this woman who is about to get out of prison, thanks in large part to the president's good work in Colorado. This is a woman who, at worst, if you believe everything that the prosecutors said about her, committed misdemeanor trespassing, and somebody threw the book at her, this innocent grandmother was going to spend 10 years in prison, completely disproportionate to any misdemeanor trespassing that I've ever seen.
0: What? First of all, she's not a grandmother, but to my knowledge, maybe she is. But she didn't trespass. Nobody had anything to do with trespassing. This was criminal impersonation, which was a felony. This was lying to your own staff and to the Secretary of State's staff to facilitate somebody, a third man, if you will, Conan Hayes, getting in, pretending to be somebody else named Gerald Wood. That's not trespassing. Those are very specific crimes. And then there were three misdemeanors that were not related to trespassing. Like, she had the authority to be there. But she had cameras shut off in advance. She fabricated stories to make it possible for Conan Hayes to get in pretending to be Gerald Wood. Now, all of these things were done, among others. And I don't get why he couldn't at least get some of the facts right. He's not innocent, convicted, duly convicted, appeals court upholding the convictions. A little more of
1: reasonable
0: Vance.
1: For her to get some compensation for the fact that she was treated unfairly? I think the answer is yes. And I think that what we're going to see, hopefully, is the entire country, led by this Department of Justice, turning the page on the lawfare.
0: Okay. I don't know how federal funds, this goes to this whole deal that Trump had with the IRS yesterday and this January 6th fund of $1.776 billion or what, $1 million or whatnot. Million, not billion, to be clear. I don't see how, number one. Number two, why? She's going to be released and she's still convicted of crimes that were upheld as legitimate in higher courts. Taxpayers should not be giving Tina Peters 1 cent. 577-39, the text line if you want to join into the festivities. But wrapping up and winding down with something different, Gavin Newsom, he can't celebrate July 4th, folks.
2: So we have to be as ruthless as our opposition. We do. We have to win. It's all on the line. You just got to win. I'm done winning arguments. With all due respect to the niceties, it feels good, but we're going to lose our republic. Again, the Founding Fathers did not live and die for this moment. I can't celebrate July 4th, the best of Roman Republic and Greek democracy, co-equal branches of government. You know, popular sovereignty, the rule of law, not at the time where it's the rule of Don.
0: So outright, you got a guy who wants to be president of the United States. Make no mistake, he'll run for 2028. Everybody knows that. And he's literally saying, I can't celebrate the 4th of July. And he claims that it's because President Trump is doing way too much. He's going way too far in his authority. And it is now the rule of Don. So much so that he's eradicated all the principles and the Greek democracy and the Roman Republic and what we took from that to apply to the U.S. Constitution and the Declaration of Independence. I can't celebrate the 4th of July. Now, he said July a little awkwardly, but if I were Republicans, I would just clip that part. I can't celebrate the 4th of July. He won't celebrate our nation's founding because it's like you may be upset with what is happening in this country on X, Y, and Z. Maybe it's A, B, C, D, F, G, and the list goes on. But you still celebrate Independence Day, the founding of this nation, and those principles. You might work to change things and say, I don't think we're abiding principles, which would be rich and is rich coming from Gavin Newsom. Remember COVID 2020, anybody? Newsom's reign in 2020 in California, and he's talking about the rule of Don. The whole thing is audacious and absurd, but that is the left for you. Now, final thing, and I believe Ryan will be there tomorrow night. The Jimmy Jr. Blues Band is performing a Thursday night show live in Morrison at the Morrison Holiday Bar from 8 p.m. to midnight. We're looking forward to being there for the very first time. 8 p.m. to midnight at the Morrison Holiday Bar. If Ryan can come the night before a show at 6 a.m., you better believe you can come and be a part of the show tomorrow night as well. Again, Morrison Holiday Bar. JimmyJrMusic.com is the place to go for everything you need to know about the Jimmy Jr. Blues Band and what we have coming up as far as our gigs and more. That's it for me. Jimmy Sangenberger, glad to be with you. In for Ryan this hour. For the midweek update, solo today. Have a great day. See you tomorrow night at Morrison Holiday Bar. May God bless America.
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11: The Knicks stormed back from a 22-point deficit with less than 8 minutes left in the fourth quarter. They stunned the Cavs in OT. They take the 1-0 lead in the Eastern Conference Finals. New York coach Mike Brown says he's never seen anything like that before.
12: To be down 18, 19, 20, whatever we were down, and to find a way to come back and win, I take my hat off to my group.
11: Cavs will try to even the best of seven Saturday game apiece tomorrow night. Game two of the Western Conference Finals is tonight with the Spurs leading the Thunder 1-0 after an epic double OT win. Jason Kidd, he's out as the Mavs head coach as new team president Masaru Ujiri seeks a new direction. Dallas missed the postseason in three of Kidd's 5 years in charge. Avalanche defenseman Cale Makar, he'll be a game-time decision for tonight's Western Conference final opener against the Golden Knights. He missed a third practice yesterday with an undisclosed issue. And Falcons QB Michael Penix Jr. practiced at the team's OTA session yesterday. He's aiming to play in week one after recovering from knee surgery. And that's sports. I'm Scott Davidson.
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14: 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Next Thursday on Netflix, the season two debut of The Four Seasons, starring Tina Fey, Will Forte, Coleman Domingo, and more. Next Friday on Netflix, the launch of the reality show Calabasas Confidential, as well as the Spanish documentary on tennis star Rafael Nadal titled Rafa. Next Monday on Acorn TV, the start of the psychological thriller Summer Water. Next Wednesday on Amazon Prime Video, the launch of the new Marvel series Spider-Noir, starring Nicolas Cage. Next Thursday on Hulu, the season 2 premiere of Deli Boys. Next Thursday over on Paramount Plus, the fourth season launch of Criminal Minds Evolution. And next Friday on Apple TV, the series start of Star City, as well as the John Travolta film Propeller One Way Night Coach.
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15: This department is expected to announce charges today against former Cuban leader Raul Castro. The charges likely to include murder after the shootdown of two planes carrying humanitarian aid in the 1990s. This is Florida Congresswoman Maria Salazar in Capitol Hill.
16: Today is a glorious day for those Cubans who had to leave their homeland unwillingly, the people that we represent in the city of Miami, only because of the cruelty and the wickedness of a group of gangsters, the Castro family.
15: President Trump today delivering an address to the graduating class of the Coast Guard. Two police officers who defended the Capitol on January 6th are suing to stop the creation of President Trump's $1.7 billion so-called anti-weaponization fund, calling it the most brazen act of presidential corruption this century. Former Massachusetts Congressman Barney Frank has died at the age of 86. He was the first member of Congress to voluntarily come out as gay in 1987. This is ABC News. An amateur treasure hunter making a discovery in North Texas that he won't soon forget. ABC's Jim Ryan is in Dallas.
17: In waist-deep water at a Dallas area lake, Mike Ryder broke out his metal detector.
18: Big signal in the water.
17: He pulled up a metal pipe capped on each end.
18: It's 100% a pipe bomb.
17: Startled doesn't begin to describe the feeling.
18: Top three scariest moments of my life.
17: Ryder called 911 and the bomb squad was brought in to safely detonate the device.
18: You felt the concussion through your whole body. Just boom.
17: Police told Ryder that fishermen sometimes use explosives for an easy catch. Extremely dangerous and completely illegal. For Mike Ryder,
18: it took me hours just to stop shaking afterwards.
17: Jim Ryan, ABC News, Dallas.
15: More than 39 million people are expected to be hitting the roads starting today through Monday for the Memorial Day weekend. United Airlines says so far higher prices don't seem to be stopping summer travel plans. The airline expects 53 million people on its planes this summer, about 3 million more than last year. I'm Sherry Preston, ABC News.
19: Since the moment you were born, I've made 1,000 wishes. 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
19: What matters to me is that you keep doing. 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
22: This week's rain could spell trouble for the Cherry Creek Dam. The Army Corps of Engineers has issued a warning about the high water levels in the creek. They'll begin flushing the dam today, trying to avoid minor flooding along the bike path. Longmont's Tower of Compassion making its way onto the State and National Register of Historic Places. The tower is one of the first traditional Japanese pagodas built east of California. The recognition is an effort by History Colorado to identify 150 places that tell the story of historically underrepresented communities as part of Colorado's 150th statehood anniversary. And another honor for Colorado, U.S. News and World Report ranks four cities along the Front Range among the best places to live in the country. Parker, Centennial, Castle Rock, and Arvada broke through the top 250 on the list. Parker's the highest ranked city, coming in at number 87. That's the latest. I'm Brenda Stewart.
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23: All right, we've had a few problems on I-25 coming up out of the tech center northbound past 225 left lane. Looks like a minor accident, two vehicles, but it is backed up a little bit through the area. And then up on the north end of I-25 north there, make that southbound at 104th left side of the highway is affected there with an accident. And that's pretty slow also coming out of North Glen. We had CDOT back on I-70 at Kipling. They weren't filling potholes. I'm not sure what they were doing, but they tied up the drive heading west from Wadsworth to Kipling on I-70. With traffic, I'm Jonathan Steele.
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0: 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Now, Tom Martino.
1: Hello, I'm Tom Martino. What is going on in your life and how can we help you? 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Or you can call 303-MARTINO 24/7. Yeah, that's it. 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I coined that like more than 50 years ago. Media with a purpose. We take media. We expose liars, cheats, ripoffs, bad guys. We also promote great people. Welcome here today. 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When we recommend people, it's because we use them, we refer them, we monitor them, we love them, including our real estate guest today. In the studio, we have Stephanie Thomas from the Pikes Peak region, and her website is stephaniere.com. She does real estate, I believe Coldwell Banker, and Frank Duran, the real estate man with RE/MAX Alliance. He works all along the Front Range. And then we have John Clace, who's with CMG Financial. They're mortgage bankers, direct lenders, mortgage bankers, one of the largest mortgage banking firms in the country, CMG. And then John is at partnerinlending.com. And what John does is hooks you up with a loan. And they really, this loan, I think I was introduced to this loan, I don't know, man. John, when you first started doing this years and years and years ago, am I correct? You were with your brother at the time, right? When we first started advertising the liquid, I called it the liquid loan. Do you remember that?
2: We did. How many years ago? Oh, shoot. We did it back in the 95, a long time ago. We did it.
1: I know.
2: Called it the My Bank with Macquarie. Yeah. Yeah.
1: That's right.
2: That. Yep. That was.
1: Yep. And then it was a revolutionary loan. It still is. And I don't, you know, technically, I think all loans should really eventually catch up to this loan. Because really, if you think about people nowadays and how mobile they are, it's a great loan. We're talking about the all-in-one loan. That's a loan where you have basically a 30-year line of credit. And with this 30-year line of credit, you have what people call a mortgage on their home. Now, you can pay that down or borrow it up. Up and down, up and down. It's a line of credit. And you only are charged simple interest on the balance. So you're not paying all of the interest up front. You're paying principal and interest with simple interest. That means the amount of money that you have out on that line for the number of days you have it out. Now, normally, that would be great. Just a line of credit on your house, and you're saying, Tom, so what's so cool, what's so different about this loan? It's a line of credit on the house. Big deal, right? Isn't that just like a HELOC? No. Because the same bank that holds this loan has a banking division where you make a deposit for your household account. So you keep your household checking there, or keep savings there, or keep whatever there. And that money in the bank will offset your principal, offset it. You don't lose that money. That money is sitting in the bank. It's your money, but it offsets the average daily balance for the number of days you have that money deposited. So what does that do? That, in effect, lowers your interest rate by so many points depending on how long you have the money in the bank. So you can use your regular household checking account where you have money in there to pay bills. And even though you're using that money to pay bills at the end of the month, let's say, or at the beginning of the month, all the other time it sits there, it's working for you by reducing your average daily balance. And this is something, John, I want to get across. That money that you have in your bank, your money, there is no there's no holds put on that money. That's your money to spend. It's your regular checking account. You write checks, you deposit money, you can deposit paychecks, but it counts against the average daily balance. What do they do that every night? They sweep that account, and how do they credit your account?
2: Yeah, so every night

0: first. Get out of debt. Pay off high interest debt first. Then start investing. You know, other than an emergency savings for emergencies, you should get rid of high interest debt. High interest debt will kill people. This is one of the ways you can do that, by the way. The all-in-one loan or the liquid loan. I love calling it still that. Anyway, let's talk to Kristen. Our number, as I said, 303-627-8466. Kristen, you're on the show. What is going on with you? What's happening?
1: Oh, good morning, Tom. Thank you for taking my call.
0: Yes, what's happening?
1: I just want to sing the praises to Stephanie. I had a house in Pueblo. I had two different realtors before she happened to show up. From your talk show, it's how I found her.
0: Excellent.
1: And she was absolutely marvelous. She sold my house, thank God. So I think she needs a dinger because it was on the market for
0: let's
1: over
0: do that.
1: A year.
0: Okay. There we go. Hey, Kristen, thank you very much. You know, we have some great people on board here. And speaking of Stephanie, welcome. Frank Duran, the real estate man, welcome. As I always ask with these real estate shows, the state of the state, the state of the real estate market where you are. So let's start with Stephanie, since this woman called in and had kind words for you.
2: Yeah, Christine was wonderful.
0: Oh, good. How is the market now in your area? What's going on? Up, down, inventory? Tell me all about it. Average days? What's happening?
2: I would say I think we're actually fairly consistent from where we've been in the previous month. Out of our active inventory, I still see for Colorado Springs 75 days on market currently for the active inventory. We've got about 2,500 homes on the market right now, but over 1,300 under contract. So that's, you know, a pretty good ratio there. In the last 30 days, we've seen 841 sales in the last 30 days in the Colorado Springs MLS, but with over 1,300 under contract, that shows us we've got some uptick. So I do think that that's a positive for us. Seen some slight increases. I think our median price is, you know, down just slightly, a little over 1%, but our median price in Colorado Springs is a little over $550,000. So that's that average.
0: All right.
2: And then the median is a little below 500. So
0: we'll examine that. We'll examine the Denver market right now, though. 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
18: 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We love great businesses. Frank Duran, the real estate man, give us a rundown of the Front Range. We talked to Stephanie about the Pikes Peak region in real estate. What's going on with Denver, or with Denver area metro? Frank. Are you there, Frank? Did I lose him?
22: I don't think his mic's working. We'll get him moved around here in a second.
23: Can you hear me now, Tom?
18: Yeah, I can hear you, Greg. Hey, go ahead, Frank.
24: Good morning. Good to talk to you. You know, it's been hopping. We just put 10 more homes under contract, getting ready to put an 11th under contract today. Overall, Denver real estate market is been strong. Overall, we had a good bounce back from February to March when they cut the rates. It's been steady ever since, and median price is up by 2.54%. So the single-family market's been strong. The townhome condo market's been more of a challenge because there's more inventory in the market, less buyers buying.
18: Okay, we had a question that I had put away. I got this question a few days ago, and I collect these questions for when we have our guests on. Is it, this person wants to know, they have young people starting out. Is there going to be a correction? People always talk about a correction whenever we have a lot of appreciation, and then things change in the economy. I mean, do you see a correction coming where prices might actually go down a little or stabilize, or are we just in it and it's always going to be a hot commodity and you better buy now because tomorrow it's more expensive? I mean, how do you guys feel about that in both areas? Do you feel that there is any kind of a correction or adjustment coming in the real estate market?
24: Well, Tom, I think we're already seeing that correction, and I'll tell you why. Year over year, we've been a little bit flatlined, and we saw that big surge we had during the COVID era where prices just went through the roof. 2022, rates went up as high as 8%. All of a sudden, less buyers in the market, more inventory. So right now, I believe we're seeing more of a recalibration. Denver Metro.
18: Okay, so do you see them? Do you see any kind of recession pricing coming? And I don't mean a full blown recession, but where prices will actually go down a bit. Or do you not see that happening now? I mean, really, if you had to look into your crystal ball, do you ever see a time when that might happen?
24: Well, friend, you know, things can happen overnight out of everybody's control. But I would tell you, based on everything we're seeing right now, the market's been stable. We're not seeing a crash. We're not seeing homes skyrocket. It's been very stable. If anything, prices have been gradually growing, but a very gradual pace.
18: Okay. Now, tell me, what is driving? Is this just the time of year for sales, Stephanie or Frank, because kids are out of school and it's the time people do the moving around or they start thinking about it? Or is it the market in and of itself? I'm trying to get a handle. Is it the time of year driving sales right now, or do we genuinely have a lot of new people coming into the market?
25: I think this time of year, we tend to see an uptick in sales, especially in the Colorado Springs market. I think that goes in line with like the PCS season for some of our military bases around, you know, Colorado Springs. That's a big portion of our market. But I think just in general, people tend to move, you know, when in between school years, you know, the weather's nicer, things like that. So I do think it's time of year.
18: John Clace, CMG, and you do loans. Are loans, now I know obviously homes are more expensive, loans are up, but in general, are you seeing more people put more money down, or do you find more people doing as much loan to value as they can get? In the mortgage business, what do you tend to see?
26: Actually, we're seeing a lot more people putting a little bit more money down, trying to keep the payment, you know, somewhat reasonable. You know, you still get the FHA and VAs, which are great, but typically a little bit more down. I mean, right now, the bond market, it's a scary place right now with what's going on with rates.
18: Mike, what do you think? What do you see coming? Anything? I mean, are they going to remain high? And we say high, you know, technically, they're not really high, but they're high compared to what we've been used to. And that's what happens. People get used to these really, really low rates. And then a normal rate, like right now, seems high, right? What is a 30-year fix? Or what is a loan hovering at right now?
26: The Fannie Mae rate today is with no points is 6.625, so 6.5, 6.75, seen right in there, and so the 10-year treasury just hit a 16-month high, and they're just, it's the price of oil, you know, they're worried about inflation spiking up, you know, so I think their rates are gonna remain elevated for a little while, because
18: but people are getting used to these rates, right? I mean, I think a lot of people hold back, and then I think they get used to it.
26: They do get used to it, and like Frank was saying, the Denver market, it doesn't seem like it's ever going to go down as far as correction. It's just not going to grow as fast, you know, that's the thing. But
18: okay, so if you had to look into your crystal ball, let's say for interest rates for the remaining part of the year, you think they're going to stay right around what they are right now?
26: I do. I don't think we're going to get a spike down, and I think they'll stay where they are. And
18: And you talked about T-bills. They are doing great for people. Yeah. Good, steady growth. And I, you know, we at Martino Capital give some free advice to people if they have, you know, $100,000 or less, and they're looking for something. A great place to start are T-bills, because they're rock solid. They truly have really good returns for no risk, basically. You know, I mean, it's the full faith and credit of the U.S. It's a great place to start, and they have and you can do it directly for yourself, opening up an account at Treasury Direct. It's a cool thing. So if we had to put a house on the market, would you do it this right away, guys? There's no benefit I see to waiting. Can any of you see a benefit to waiting when it comes to listing your home?
25: Not necessarily. I think the market is so specific to where that exact house is. And that's where a lot of that pre-listing prep comes in, not just, you know, prepping for photos, et cetera, like we've talked about in the past, but looking at the competition around you, you know, what that looks like, how this house is going to present on the market. That's where I think that, you know, just doing, you know, your due diligence for each house that you list helps really strategize. But just waiting as general, no, I don't see a lot of benefit for that.
18: Okay. By the way, if you have a real estate question of any kind, or a mortgage question, a home loan question of any kind, we have our experts here. But you can call about any problem, any question, any complaint, and we'd love to take it. I always tell people, call before the problem gets too far gone. We've had a number of calls lately where people waited just a little too long, and it's almost impossible to help. I mean, I'm not saying we won't try to help you. We will, but it's always better when you first have a sign of trouble. And right now we're getting a lot of those with contractors. My God, contractors are taking money and getting ahead of themselves with payments, but not doing the work. And then they have to go out and get more money from more people putting money down in order to keep running. They're not masters of cash flow. And it's one of the biggest problems we're seeing. And I don't remember a time when we had this much of a problem with contractors. If you're in the business, have you seen it? I mean, maybe many of you who are good contractors have had to go in and bail out the bad ones. So tell us what you think. 303-713-TALK, and give us a call with any problems you might have. 303-MARTINO, 303-627-8466. 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
28: 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How could she have just gone down there and accidentally died? 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
29: All theories are out there, you know, everything from murder to UFOs to Bigfoot.
27: This season on Blood Trails, we're following the trail of seven cases that start in the field and end in the shadows, where missing persons reports, half-buried evidence, and whispered suspicions blur the line between hunting story and homicide.
30: I just instantly started freaking out, yelling to the world, "What's going on?" 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I mean, I'm out in the middle of nowhere. I had no idea what was going on.
27: From the frozen woods of Maine to the mountains of Montana, from an archery opener gone wrong in Wisconsin to a father's last walk through the Minnesota deer woods. Each story begins with a hunter stepping into the wild, but not all of them come back.
29: 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What do you say? He's not here with us. You know, it was hot.
27: I'm Jordan Sillars. Join me as we track the truth through tangled cover and cold case files, where every trail tells a story, and every story leaves its own trail of blood. Blood Trails.
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18: 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And if they can save you money, fine. If not, you have a great deal. 303-996-9000. 303-996-9000. You know, I've always said you cannot go wrong shopping for everything. Of course, we have people that we know and love, but they welcome shopping because they know that they offer superior goods and services. One thing that we've pledged on this show is to bring you the best that, you know, the best that we can find in any particular fields. And I really mean that. I mean, this is where, you know, you don't do this for 45 years on the air. You don't do this by having a bunch of schlock. So we want you to listen to what we recommend, and we want you to tell us how you're doing. We love it. Now, no one can bat 1,000% or five. Actually, perfect would be, 1,000 in baseball would be 1,000. 500 is 50%. So anyway, just give us a call and let us know how we're doing. Now, listen, by the way, we have something else. The other day, some people were recommending shows to watch. I'm always looking for shows to watch, you know, here and there in my spare time. I love having shows that I can watch one episode after another. What we normally do, my wife and I, normally we exhaust a series and then we go on to a next series. And sometimes, of course, with the ones that stream weekly, we watch them every couple of weeks so we can watch a few at a time. But somebody recommended on this show, we were off the air, I think, and it could have been a YouTube moron, it could have been in the studio, but someone mentioned White Lotus, and I had never watched it. It's about a Hawaiian hotel, basically. I don't know where, it's actually shot in Hawaii, I believe. But anyway, it's about a hotel and their guests. And I started watching it. Is that a crazy show? It's crazy. It's a crazy show. And I love it. So people, if you have any great ideas for shows, let me know. Mark, you mentioned another one the other day, and I didn't write it down, but it was when we were talking about shows, and somebody mentioned White Lotus. I know Axe mentioned he was just starting to watch Game of Thrones, and I believe Mark said he didn't. The one Breaking Bad you've never seen, Mark. That is a great series.
9: Yeah, I've only seen one episode.
18: Oh my God, is that a great series? Oh my goodness gracious. Anyway, so if you got any great ideas, let me know. I like good movies too. You know, anything like that. You know, well, for me, it's an escape. And I love offbeat, crazy stuff. By the way, talking about offbeat and crazy, let's talk about why real estate is doing what it's doing around the country. Again, I am not preaching to the choir. I'm not preaching to the people in the pews. I'm just saying how it is. And what we're seeing is a great, great influx in certain states. And whether you like it or not, Republican states are seeing a great influx of people. If you look at the actual migration trends, you will find that Texas and Florida are the biggest winners. Other fast-growing states, North and South Carolina, Tennessee, and Arizona. The losers, New York, Minnesota, California, New Jersey, and Illinois, they're seeing massive outflows of business and of people just fleeing the state. So I want to ask our real estate people with listings, have you had any people actually say to you, I want to list this home and get out of this state because Colorado while it's not necessarily negative, it's the lowest it's been in years as far as people moving in. Have you guys ever had people express why they're selling and are they leaving the state? Have you heard of that, or have they asked you about other states, either yes. Stephanie or Frank?
9: Yeah, I've had that a handful of times through the last few years. I'll say it's really, I've seen an uptick, but definitely I've seen that more the last few years, and people have been talking about moving to, you know, states for sometimes political views, you know, a lot of times, you know, family moves, that kind of things. But I've absolutely had some political move conversations.
18: Anyway, and it's not necessarily political, like philosophy wise, but it's economics.
9: Yes,
18: lower taxes, lower cost of living. A lot of companies are saying they just can't afford to do business anymore in New York and California. I mean, and so many people are moving businesses, giant businesses. So that's what's really funny, is that you don't have to preach. You don't have to say anything. The numbers speak for themselves. It's just, that's just the way it is, no matter how you look at it. All of the states that are suffering a net negative in migration, or it's migration out of the state, they're liberal states. And again, I'm not, you know, I don't care what you are, all right? You be whatever you want. We all can agree this show transcends that crap, because we try to stop liars, cheats, and ripoffs, and they come in all shapes and sizes, trust me. So give us a call, speaking of that, 303-MARTINO, 303-627-8466 or 303-713-TALK. So Frank, have you had people tell you they're leaving the state and for whatever reason?
10: All the time, Tom. All the time I hear that.
18: Really? And are they retiring or are they just moving?
10: So I have the empty nesters. I have that group. Wonderful people. God bless them. Some people that just want to save money and feel like, okay, I have a job transfer and it's going to save me money moving out of state. I get the political ones too that say, hey, I want to move to a different state for political reasons. So we get them all over the board.
18: Do you guys recommend people in other states? How do you do that if you do it? Either one of you, if somebody wants a recommendation.
10: Yeah, we have a pretty strong network. So we help people move all over the country, Florida, Carolinas, California, you name it, wherever they're going, we have pretty strong connections that way.
18: All right, 303-713-8255. What is on your mind? If stem cell is on your mind because you have painful joints or tendons, DenverRegen.com. I am a patient, or I was a patient. 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
13: I'm Julian Edelman. 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And guess what, folks? We're teammates again. 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
34: Hey,
18: I'm Tom Martino. We got Frank Duran, the realestateman.com in. 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And I do have a text on CMG Financial. They want to know, with a reverse loan, John, they want to know, can they refinance a reverse loan? And what is that about? They have a reverse loan, but their house went up in value. Do they have to refinance, or is there any kind of a streamlined thing you can do to get more equity, or what?
0: It's not a streamline. Yes, you can refinance, but the biggest thing that triggers refinancing and reverses is when we get rate drops, but it could be the equity also, depending on how long ago they did the reverse. But a lot of people will refinance the reverse to try to get a little bit more money, and you know, we can calculate it pretty. It's an easy process, but you can't.
18: Now, with a reverse loan, isn't it adjustable rate anyway? You said when rates drop, isn't it an adjustable rate to begin with?
0: Well, that's correct. But when the index is lower, you get a lower margin.
18: That's okay. What
0: triggers being able to get more money.
6: But even when rates are higher, like they are now, when you have like a line of credit on there, your line of credit grows at the same amount, right? As
0: the reverse, it offsets, so it does grow, but you can it'll give you more access to the equity in your house.
6: That's what I mean.
0: Because a long-term, your
6: line of credit can go up every year if you're not using it.
0: On the reverse, it can do that also. Yes, you're correct. It does,
6: which is incredible.
0: You can use.
6: And listen to this, Tom. I got to brag about John. And I love the fact that you brought out, CMG is one of the largest lenders in the country. And John can lend, if you're listening right now on YouTube or anywhere else, he can lend in all the states. It doesn't matter. So you call him up, but listen to this. Top 1% mortgage originators in 2025. That's who we're talking to.
18: Yeah, and that's 1%. Really... That's important. And again, hey, John, I just want to ask something straight up, seriously, because you're a mortgage banker, and because I used to do some commercials for brokers who weren't lenders. And what I would say is, you know, shop around, right? But can brokers beat you? I mean, in other words, if you're a direct mortgage lender, are there some times where a broker may have a lower rate, or is it impossible?
0: I mean, I can never say impossible because it is a structure on some of the back end. Most of the time, yes, I can beat the rate or match the rate. And then the broker might have a different product or something, but not likely. But I can't say never. But
18: so basically, you can do any kind of a loan. You can do a conventional 30-year. You can do can you do interest only, or you would just do an all-in-one loan for that, wouldn't you?
6: But these brokers actually come to you guys, right? Am I crazy?
0: For some of the products, yeah. For like the
6: I mean, you can go to a broker,
0: like that,
6: Tom, and end up getting loan at a higher price.
18: No, I get that. That's why shopping around. Like, you know, with insurance, with Compass. Compass is the first one to tell you if you have a great deal. And they're brokers, so they shop carriers, right? But sometimes there are people who say, Tom, you know, I had State Farm and Compass couldn't beat it this year. I mean, it happens sometimes. I was just wondering in the mortgage business if really everyone has basically the same rates, basically. And then when it comes to cost and expenses, what about that, John? I mean, how is it just whatever the broker wants to make? I mean, how does that work?
0: Well, that's actually good you brought up, because that's really what it becomes down to. A broker may have a client that he knows he's going to do five loans for, so he's going to do this one at a loss, you know, and that way he might have a lower rate. But but typically, you know, your fees are built in. I mean, it is very similar across mortgage industry, and it's more about, you know, the timeliness and how effective you are getting things done.
6: Well,
0: but rates, the brokers usually have to add some fees to their.
6: You just said something that people, I hope they absorbed it. You know, Miles, his first time house, that's my son for people that don't know. He bought a house in Nebraska, went through John. From the minute, it took him, 10 minutes to fill out the application on your website, and he closed 28 days later. I have personally never closed that. Well, that's not true. When we did did a loan with you, our all-in-one loan. We probably closed in 15, 20 days. It was very quick.
0: Yeah, and that's pretty typical now. The big thing is, I mean, I can do a pre-approval if you needed to in an hour after you fill out the application.
6: Yeah, once you fill that out. And then our daughter's using you right now. They're out shopping. Mm-hmm. And he's got that VA loan. I did not realize, Tom, how awesome that benefit is. The rates are in the fives.
0: Correct.
6: 0% down. 0% down.
16: Wow.
6: And what I learned about it is he can use that his entire life, right?
0: You can. It's redoing it as long as you sell the house. You can't, you know, you have to use your eligibility.
6: You know, if the Army or the SEALs would take me now, I'd probably sign up.
18: Mark, I did not realize that your son-in-law or whatever was a veteran.
6: Yes.
18: I didn't know
6: that. Not only is he a veteran, but he is a very young, up-and-coming attorney like my daughter.
18: No, I know that, but when did he do the service deal? Did he go to law school in the service or what? Or did he go before? Did he find time?
6: I think he went when he was 20 or 22, and he lived in Wyoming, and he did, I don't want to call it, is it National Guard?
18: Yeah, I think so.
6: National Guard, yep.
18: Oh, cool.
6: And he gets that same benefit as if you were in for 4 years. Isn't it called something a little different, though, John? Like a whatever it is.
0: Yeah you go off the, it's the veteran eligibility, but it's still the same. It's still,
6: it's cool.
0: They treat it the same. Is there basically.
6: All right. We got a ton coming up. I hear music. Everybody hold tight. 303 Martino.
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30: ABC News, I'm Chuck Sievertson. The Justice Department is expected to announce charges against Raul Castro, say sources familiar to ABC News. Charges include murder for a relief plane shoot down in the 1990s. Congresswoman Maria Salazar, Florida Republican.
31: Today is a glorious day for those Cubans who had to leave their homeland unwillingly, the people that we represent in the city of Miami.
30: Two police officers who defended the Capitol in the January 6, 2021 attack by Trump supporters are suing to stop the creation of the nearly $2 billion Trump fund that could potentially compensate rioters from that day. ABC's Peter Haralambos.
32: Former Capitol Police Officer Harry Dunn and Metropolitan Police Department Officer Daniel Hodges alleged the compensation fund would not only encourage those who committed violence in the name of President Trump, but also directly finance their operations.
30: President Trump endorsing Texas Attorney General Ken Paxton over Republican Senator John Cornyn, who says he's still running for re-election. This is ABC News. Americans taking to the skies and hitting the road today, the start of the Memorial Day holiday travel weekend. Despite higher gasoline prices, majority of people, about 39 million, will be on the roads. It's the end of an era for foodies in Las Vegas. ABC's Hannah Batah.
1: The Heart Attack Grill, known for its indulgent menu, offered for free to those weighing more than 350 pounds, has announced it will close. The restaurant became world famous for its massive portions, hospital gown dress code, and spankings for customers unable to finish their food. The restaurant jokingly saying, "We're proud of our 21-year impact on America's waistline."
30: Las Vegas has recently seen a significant downturn in tourism. The restaurant's owner says he intends to relocate the Heart Attack Grill outside the city. Consumer demand leading to a change for Jell-O. It will now introduce Jell-O made with fruit juice and 25% less sugar. Chuck Sievertson, ABC News.
2: Hey, sis. 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
3: Girl, listen, my energy was so low because I didn't eat breakfast when I got up, so I had to miss virtual yoga with y'all.

0: not any plumbing issue, but basically big ones, water heater, stuff like that, you could go on the app instantly without anything. I mean, basically, you would just go onto the app, log in real quick, and it would give you a quote for exactly how much a complete repipe would be, a water heater installed, anything plumbing. Is that something you would see as beneficial going forward? Because in some states, like Utah, whole house repipe has exploded because you have to disclose if you have certain kind of piping, and it's kind of crazy. So just give me your thoughts on that.
1: I think having information like that to help guide a client would be good, but I'd still want to get a professional out on location to actually give like an estimate. Now, I guess my question would come in is, you know, how are they coming up with an estimate when they haven't seen the property? Are they basing it off of an address, you know, square footage, et cetera, that kind of thing?
0: Because then there's... That's an absolutely great question. With water heaters, it's simple.
1: What size do you want? Repipes.
0: With repiping, what they do is they give you a real quick ballpark, then they schedule a Zoom with you either that minute or within the next 24 hours, and they'll tell you exactly what they want to see. But to give you an idea with repipe, and I just learned this, it's all in the water connections. Toilets one, sinks one, dishwashers one. It's wherever the water runs to, and they can calculate that based upon the square foot. So their initial, say it's $7,000, is pretty dang close. And then the walkthrough, they double check it. But the initial one is purely on fixtures. And I never knew that. Never. Yeah.
2: So, listen, I wanted to bring that up. You said something about, you know, an app to help people. What about, this is one thing I want to ask you guys. This is what I've seen happen in real estate. And tell me if you've seen the same thing. A home inspection can blow up a deal. And I'll tell you why. Because many times when people get a home inspection, and let's say they see a dozen items on there, they go absolutely nuts because they're thinking, oh my God, this is going to cost a lot of money, or this is going to be this. And they start arguing before they even know what they're talking about. And I've often said a home inspection is important, but what if there was a company that would take that home inspection and put a price on it? In other words, it's a home inspection estimator, for example. So okay, here's your home inspection, but listen to this. This home inspection mitigation company says all of those things add up to this amount. Then you're arguing it about an amount and not the items themselves. I've often thought, why? Because people, they get scared and they may not buy something that might only take $1,200 to fix. Do you guys ever see customers do that, where you take the inspection and put a price to it? It seems incomplete not to do that. I think home inspectors, for example, if they did inspections, they should put a price. Not that they'll do it, but they should have some kind of a tool that can, like Xactimate or something, that can tell the homeowner, listen, here is what we're looking at. So both the buyer and the seller know that the inspection amounts to $4,300.
0: That's exactly what Europlumbing is doing, but just, literally just with plumbing, of course.
2: Right. Wouldn't that be cool if there was an app where you put in the inspection and it comes out with a price? So because Frank and Stephanie, haven't you seen home inspections blow up a deal?
0: Plus it's, and guys, wouldn't you say too, it's just an out? They don't even want the house at that point, but they use it as an out.
3: Yeah, or sometimes, unfortunately, the inspector scares them. And I had one time where the inspector, who was not an engineer, Tom, had this lady scared that there was a foundation problems. And she wanted $50,000 off the price. And my seller said, forget it. So we called out an actual engineer and found out the problem was like a $1,200 fix. It was nowhere near as big as what the inspector blew it up to be.
0: And then, of course, when you hire these inspectors, you basically give up your life and your firstborn to them. So you can't go after them for anything with the exception of whatever you paid them.
2: Hey, Mike, real quick, let's get started on your problem and I'll take a quick break. What's going on with your transmission, Mike? Welcome to the show. 3713 Talk. Mike, what's happening?
4: Hi, good morning, guys. I had a problem with my 17 F-150 Lariat. It's got the 3.5 EcoBoost with a 10-speed transmission.

0: the transmission was going out, so I took it over to Ram Transmission over in North Glen. They came back and told me that the transmission failed. They were going to replace it for me for a little over $6,000. I got the truck back about a week and a half later, and it started shifting really weird. It would go into like a limp.
1: So you spent the $6,000.
0: Yeah.
1: Did they do a rebuild for $6,000?
0: Yeah, they put a rebuilt transmission in it.
2: Well, the reason he's calling, though, we're going to find out after this break.
1: Right. We got more right after this.
3: Lots of places can expose you to identity theft.
4: Oh, no.
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24: Tom Martino, your troubleshooter, 303-713-TALK, 713-8255. We have Frank Duran, the realestateman.com with us. We have Stephanie Thomas, she's with us. She does real estate in the Pikes Peak region, a Coldwell banker, and also John Clace with CMG Financial for mortgage lending and loan questions. Then Mike called with his transmission problem. He said that he recently had his transmission rebuilt on a 2017 F-150, I believe he said, the 10-speed transmission. Okay, $6,000. What happened then?
0: Well, I left the truck with them for about a week and a half. They did repairs to it. I went back, picked it up. This is my primary vehicle. I don't have another, so I have to rent a car or borrow a car. But anyway, I get the truck back. I drive it around for, you know, a couple weeks, and it's doing pretty much the same thing. It's highway.
2: I'm sorry, he broke in and out, but I didn't. I want to know what it was actually doing when you brought it in. What were the symptoms?
0: It was just going like into limb mode. Like
24: okay,
0: it would go into indicator. The selector would go all. It would jump down to second gear when I'm doing 55 on the highway. It was just doing that and kind of. Slipping at the lights when I would take
24: So, Mike, after basically after spending $6,000, you're saying nothing was done to improve it?
0: Well, I took it to them three times now. I just got the truck back a couple of days ago. The second time they said they had to put a new valve body in it. So I dropped it off for another week. They put a new valve body in it. I got
2: Did
0: it
2: they charge you
0: day.
2: For that or no?
0: No, they okay. gave me a 100,000-mile warranty on the work and the parts. So I picked it up. It's doing the same thing again.
24: You need to get it independently evaluated, Mike. You got the same eyes on it every time. You need someone to go through that transmission for you, at least diagnostically. They don't have to tear it apart. But you need a fresh pair of eyes, and then you get your warranty enforced.
2: Let's bring Jeff Vick up with Kimmer Transmission. Jeff, I don't know if you heard what kind of vehicle it is, but do you have any thoughts here? Why would a rebuilt transmission that now has, I guess, its second new throttle body still be going into limp mode, dropping down to second gear, blah, blah, blah?
1: about that. Well, there can be all sorts of reasons for going into limp mode. I mean, and I don't know where they're getting the valve bodies, and given that price point, I don't know where they're getting that transmission, because it sure suiting wasn't from Ford.
24: The 10-speed transmission rebuilt $6,000. You're saying that's a very low price?
1: Yes, very much so. You know, quite frankly, you know, just building them in a house, we're probably starting up, you know, in the $7,100, $7,200 area. If I had to replace it, you know, you've got a seamer that pops it off being closer to about $10,500.
24: Yeah, he had a rebuilt, he said, for $6,000. So, could you, Jeff, what would you do to diagnose it? Would you be able to diagnose it without tearing it apart?
1: Well, for the most part, yes. You know, I mean, between watching, you know, analyze data on the scanner, and sometimes just the seat of your pants, you can have a good idea of what's going on.
2: Hey, Mike, how often does it do what you're describing now?
0: It's just doing it on the highway. In city, it does great.
2: Well, I'm saying if Jeff went for a ride with you, or if his guys drove it out on the highway, is it going to happen, or it only happens like once every 20 days, or what?
0: It happens all the time once you get it on the highway.
2: Got it.
0: This third time that I took it from him, just it started doing it again. My mom was 20 minutes away. I was driving down I-76, and it started doing it again. So I'm pretty much fed up with this shop because they're just inconvenience. You know, I got to get a different car to drive to get to work.
24: How many miles on your truck?
0: And now it's got about 98,000.
24: Oh, that's not bad. Listen, I would take it over to Jeff Vick, Kimmer Transmission, and have it looked at. I mean, you need a fresh pair of eyes. I'm surprised you haven't done that already. And then you can see what's going on and then make them live up to the warranty.
0: Okay. Yeah, at this point, I wanted just to take him to small claims court and be done with him.
24: Yeah, but what are you going to go for, small claims court? You don't know what's wrong with it. You have to say, this was obviously not done correctly. Here's what's wrong with it.
2: You got to have Jeff look at it. It's not going to cost you that much, even a couple $100 to figure out what's actually going on. Then you either go back to them to get it fixed or pay Jeff to do it. Then you take them to small claims court.
24: Right.
2: My worry is they didn't even give you a rebuild, nor did they rebuild your transmission. That's my biggest worry, just because what Jeff said with pricing.
24: Yeah, yeah. Did they say they rebuilt it for $6,000? What did they say they did? What does your invoice show?
2: Yeah, good.
0: Yeah, that's what it's showing. They installed a new rebuilt transmission, 10R80. And then, like I said, the valve body was going out, so they put another valve body in it, and it's still doing the same thing.
2: I would love for you to get it over to Jeff and then get the true diagnostic on it. Then when we find out whether it is or isn't anything to do with this company that sold it to you, we'll go after them like pit bulls if it's their issue, and we'll help you with the small claims court, not in a legal sense, but in a everyday sense, how to file it and where to get the paperwork and who to serve, stuff like that. But the bottom line is this, get it over to Jeff, and then we'll have Jeff follow up with us and you to figure out the next step. It's going to be worth $200-$300 or whatever the diag is to get
24: it
2: done.
24: You got to do it. You got to do it now. Don't just sue them. You don't even know what you're suing them for. I mean, just because it doesn't run right, they could say that has nothing to do with what we did. So you have to have some evidence. You have to have some ammunition. But I suspect if you find out exactly what's wrong with it, they might fix it. I think that's going to be your path of least resistance right now. 303-713-TALK, 713-8255. We always talk about Gravina's having the greatest windows because they have 50 lines of windows you can choose from. If you're looking for energy efficiency, beauty, and low maintenance, you want Gravina's.com.
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1: What's happening, fellow sports fans? It's Andy West. Let's take a look back on this day in sports history, May 20th. Today in 1947, the Pittsburgh Pirates beat the Boston Braves 4-3 in a game that featured 22 hits, all of them singles. The Pirates had 12, the Braves had 10. Today in 1978, Willie Stargell hit a 535-foot home run off Montreal's Wayne Twitchell, the longest home run in the history of Montreal's Olympic Stadium, helping the Pirates to a 6-0 victory. It was also Stargell's 407th career home run, tying him with Duke Snyder on the all-time career list. And today in 2018, the Las Vegas Golden Knights punched their ticket to the Stanley Cup Finals, beating the Winnipeg Jets 2-1 on the road to win the Western Conference Finals 4-1. The Golden Knights become the second expansion team in the NHL, NBA, NFL, or Major League Baseball since 1960 to reach a championship series in their first season. The other team was the 1967-68 St. Louis Blues.
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2: I'm Tom Martino, your troubleshooter with Major Mark Major. We have studio of guests talking real estate and loans and anything else on your heart or in your pocketbook. Whatever it is, give us a call. We especially want to know about problems in early stages. If you listen right now, I'll bet you within earshot, there are people who have paid a contractor money up front and have already gotten a little song and a dance. Already, hear a little tap dance. This is what they, I'll start maybe in a week or maybe not, maybe 2 weeks. And then they all, you know, it's like, it's crazy. And I'm just tired of it. I'm really tired of it. It's the number one problem we've been plagued with since COVID, Hey, by the way, speaking of COVID, have any of you noticed, I know we're talking about real estate and consumer issues. This is a consumer issue. Am I the only one who've noticed? But mainstream media is hell-bent on telling us about every disease outbreak there is in the world. I swear to you, it leads with the hantavirus or the Ebola, and it's just unbelievable. They love scaring the hell out of people. And I'm not saying we shouldn't be healthy. I'm all about wanting to be healthy. My goodness, after what I've been through, I love being healthy. I mean, but these people, they're not doing it with an eye of helping you be healthier. They're trying to scare the hell out of you and make it sound, everything sounds scary. God almighty, there's a certain ilk of people that they literally want to be controlled. I don't even understand the mindset where they got the idea that they can trust their government with all things and trust them with health especially, and then trust Big Pharma. You remember when Big Pharma was a bad word? Right now, Big Pharma is a hero to a lot of these people who crave, I call it a craving. It is. It's a craving for government control. How can people live like that? And then they call it following the science. It doesn't follow any science. It's scare tactics. But have you noticed? Every morning leading the news is where's the next disease and where did it break out and what can we do about it and when is it coming to America? When is it going to come to get us? And what are we going to do when the next pandemic hits? I mean, I really think these people will secretly be happy when the next pandemic hits. They could put a lawn sign out there saying, you know, I believe in science, and then sit at home with their mask on and think they're saving themselves. It just makes me sick. Mm-hmm. They concentrate all the time. Never once did they say, by the way, here's how to stay healthy. Here's how to stay healthy. They don't do it. 303-713-TALK, 713-8255. We have a real estate question, and I guess this could go for either one. Okay, guys, as far as inventory moving, okay, average days on market, what does that really mean? Does that mean that 75 days, Stephanie, you mentioned in the spring, is that the average or the median?
4: That's
2: median would be the equal. Okay, the average. So some can stay on the market substantially longer. What makes a house stay on a market a long time? Is it pricing? What is it? Frank, what do you think? There are people who have listings that have been up there so long and others who sell in a couple days.
5: It's a combination of things, Tom. In the townhome condo market, some of those segments just have way, way too much inventory, like over 6 months worth. That's the challenge. So unless you can price it to meet where the market's going to pay, you're going to sit there a while. Single family homes, especially homes that tend to move fast, if you price them right, you're going to move them. If you test the market and push high, especially in a market like this, it's going to be tough because you'll sit there and eventually when you realize the error of your ways and say, okay, it's time to price it right, you've lost so much momentum. Even when you do price it right, you end up leaving money on the table because guess what? They're going to underball you anyway.
6: I want to jump in on something here. I sent something over to Frank last week. So we have friends of the family, Tom, whose kids live here. And I say kids, the guy's 35 years old.
2: Yeah.
6: He went to sell their first house or having their second baby. And he hired his friend from college. Friend from college had the house they were selling. You told him, oh, it'll be no problem whatsoever selling it at $550,000. Had him roped in believing they'd sell it. They signed the contract. He put it up. It's been almost 90 days. The house has fallen through twice. And I finally sent over the address to Tom as a reach out to the parents to figure out what's going on. So what was going on is every other house in the neighborhood that was bigger for that matter and redone just like theirs was under $530,000. It was absolutely insane. They even went under contract, but both of them broke. Now they've only dropped it down to like $530,000. It's getting stale on the market, and they're afraid to get rid of that retail or that realtor that's a friend because they might not be friends anymore. Where I say, okay, if the guy's such an idiot and doesn't know how to price your house, he's not even a friend in the beginning. He's trying to screw you. All he cares about is the commission.
2: Of course.
6: It's crazy. But, Frank, what do you do in a circumstance? Because here's the real problem with this. They bought another house and barely squeaked by. John Clace, you can probably understand this. They're holding two mortgages. They're right at the brink. In other words, they can't afford anything else. They barely squeaked by on that second mortgage. Now they're to the point they can't even pay it. They had to borrow some money from their parents to pay this second mortgage. Meanwhile, this house is still sitting on the market because he's afraid to do anything and irritate his friend. I want to strangle him. It's like he's 25, not 35.
2: No, Mark, you would be shocked at how many people Frank and I have come across that are using an old friend or a friend of the family, or like you said, a college buddy. I mean, why would you pick a real estate person based on
6: that? You know what this guy told him? And I'm hearing this kind of third hand, but I believe it 100%. They had other friends, of course, in the same college that they went to see you. They had other friends they know that did not use his person as a realtor, and he no longer talks to him, which scared the guy I'm talking about. He didn't want to lose his friendship, but I don't know how to relate to him. If the guy's in over his head and now you guys are by the skin of your teeth surviving with two mortgages, that's not a friend.
2: No, hey, listen, Frank, what do you do? What happens when you inherit a house already that's been on the market a long
6: time? Like this one.
2: Yeah. What do you do in a case like that when the owner will not lower the price?
6: Do you remember the house we're talking about?
5: Yeah, I sure do, Mark.
6: So he knows all. He did full comps for me. He did the whole thing. And by the way, Frank will do that for anybody. But go ahead, Frank.
5: Absolutely. Yeah, Tom, that's a tough one. And so you just have to be straight with them and show them logically what the market is. We do this a lot on Zoom meetings. And ultimately, if they still want to keep it overpriced, sometimes you just have to politely walk away. Otherwise, what you're doing is you're just participating in that and keeping the house overpriced when it's not going to move at that price.
2: And then isn't there a certain amount of people that watch these listings, and when they see it over and over again, doesn't that give it a weakness? Doesn't it kind of put a chink in the armor?
5: It certainly can, Tom. And I'll tell you, now if you can get priced right and start a fresh marketing campaign and just start fresh, sometimes that can make a big difference. But you're right. There's people that watch. They kind of watch like a hawk, and they're waiting for that opportunity to strike for sure.
2: Okay, we talked about condos and townhomes. Is it still a rough sell?
5: Condos and townhomes, yeah, they certainly are, Tom. In fact, certain segments we found that the inventory is so lopsided. One particular area had like 354 active listings with 17 under contract. That is something else. I mean, I remember seeing that back in 2008, 9, 10, 11. So the townhome condo market in some areas is certainly much different than what we're seeing in the single family market.
2: Is that mainly because of insurance and all of that, the problems with, that kind of stuff? Because they're self-insuring a lot of them for wind and hail.
5: Tom, exactly. So what happens is increased insurance premiums, increased HOA fees. Now taxes are a bit higher. Interest rates are sitting between 6.3 to 6.5. A lot of those types of properties are entry-level buyers, so how do they afford that when the HOA fee is, $600 a month? So it's knocked a lot of buyers out of the market. Even if that seller is offering an incentive to the buyer, that monthly payment is just, it's phenomenal to even pay something like that.
2: I get you. We got more coming up on the Troubleshooter Show. We're talking real estate, but you can call with anything on your mind before you get ripped off before you even enter a transaction. If you want to check out your idea, give us a call. Or if you're getting a song and a dance from a contractor or anyone else, give us a call. 303-MARTINO, 303-627-8466.
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15: 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Spotify comes along. They changed the game. Pandora was still trying to be kind of like radio in a way. 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But these royalties, Tidal pays the most at 1.3 cents. Apple's 0.7, YouTube Music 0.7. Spotify pays 0.4 cents per stream, same as Amazon, and then Pandora's down to 0.1. 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
2: Hi, Tom Martino, your troubleshooter, 303-713-8255. What is the sweet spot, people, for selling homes? Somebody wants to know. What do you think?
17: What do you mean the sweet spot?
6: Yeah,
17: what
2: like the price range that's moving the fastest.
6: Frank stepped out, but Stephanie, would you say price it low?
17: I think it's going to be priced well for the neighborhood. I do such a diverse area. It's hard for me to say, oh, this price is moving because, you know, I do mountains, I do property, I do land, I do residential, I do a lot of different things.
2: Okay.
17: I would say really just price well to the specific type of property. I mean, I don't ever advise people try to reach in pricing because you will sit.
2: So, okay, in a neighborhood then, you're talking about fitting in with the neighborhood or being lower than the neighborhood or what?
17: I always look at our active competition. And, of course, the solds to help establish that value. We have to find the sweet spot between both of those. So with our active competition, I want to look at amenities and how we're going to compare, you know, to that. And I'll talk with my clients and we'll look at the properties and just say, hey, you know, this is what we're competing against. And it really helps us come up with a realistic price point for amenities. You definitely don't want to be, you know, the outlier, the one that is the highest price per se, or even something that, for instance, you know, say your finishes aren't quite as, you know, high as others. You want to be realistic with what that value actually looks like. So that's where just really doing some research, you know, before you list.
2: Okay. So in any case, John, people want to know, he's with CMG Financial. They do mortgages, one of the largest mortgage bankers in the country. Well, let's talk about fees and stuff on loans. Are they, can you quote someone that up front? Will they know exactly exactly what they're paying before they go through this entire process? Do you have like a pricing package, if there is such a thing?
3: Yeah, we do. You know, obviously we can do what they call loan estimates, and our fees are pretty much set. The interest rate can go off of FICO score or different things like that. But yeah, I can quote the fees.
2: What about right documentation? What kind of documents are now required for a loan? Aren't there loans that are low doc loans?
3: Yeah. Well, right now that's become very, in the last year, it's become very, very easier to get that stuff done, especially if you're a W-2 bar. I mean, a simple pay stub W-2. Type of thing, but you know.
2: What about these places that talk about your bank, your register or something, checking account? I don't understand what they're doing with that.
3: So it's called a bank statement loan, and you have to be self-employed to get one of those. But you know, a lot of self-employed people, as you know, I mean, they're going to try to pay as little taxes as possible, so their tax returns don't really reflect their income. But we can do bank statements and do your last 12 month bank statements. Take the deposits. And then depending on what industry you're in, we have a factor. Like for real estate, we're seeing a lot of real estate agents. We can do bank statement loans, and then we put a expense factor of 15% on it. So we take all the deposits minus the 15% expense, and that's what we can give them as a monthly income. It's pretty cool.
6: Well, now people do. I'm sorry, Tom, but contractors. In fact, I know one of them. I sent to you, Genesis.
3: Yeah.
6: And for contractors out there, think about this. Let's say you got a lot of equity in your house, and you got a big project coming up, whatever it is, and you can access that money instantly. I mean, for 30 years, you can access that money, and then you only pay simple interest on it. Then, when you get paid by the client, you put it back in, and that's it. It's done. Over.
3: That's
2: I know it. It's great.
3: One loan, which is great for people who want to self-finance projects and stuff like that.
6: And some of that qualification on the all-in-one. The other cool part about it is, like he was talking about, the bank statement, what you have in your retirement funds, all that counts towards it. It's not necessarily just your everyday income whatsoever. It's kind of asset-based.
3: Yep.
2: Okay, so what about debt-to-income ratios? When you figure out a debt-to-income ratio, are you counting the house payment and the taxes and insurance and all that?
3: Yeah, so we do. What they call is a front-end ratio is house payment, taxes, insurance. But we do an all-in ratio, which is house payment, taxes, insurance, and then any debt that's reported on your credit report. Type thing. If it's not on the credit report, don't use it.
2: So what debt to income ratios are now acceptable?
3: Well, 43% is guideline. So if you take that, is 43%. But you know,
2: so what does that
3: you
2: mean?
3: You can go up to 40. So say you make $10,000 gross per month. So let me just quick guy.
2: Yeah.
3: Then you take 43%. So your
2: total debt
3: could be $4,300. You know, dollars.
2: So your debt can't exceed $4,300 if you're making $10,000.
3: Yeah, that's kind of the guidelines. And, you know, there's some programs that can go up to 50, 55. Obviously, you're in a different range. But kind of the Fannie Mae, Freddie Mac guideline is that 43, 45%.
2: This is the Troubleshooter Show, 303 Martino, 303-627-8466.
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10: Department is officially announcing charges against ex-Cuban dictator Raul Castro. Charges include murder for a relief plane shootdown in the 1990s that killed three American pilots. Talking with Cuban Americans in Miami, ABC's Matt Rivers.
21: There's almost superlatives that are going to be used here, that it's beyond just this one individual crime, that now people, the United States government, finally taking the step to say Raul Castro is a murderer.
10: Two police officers who defended the Capitol in the January 6, 2021 attack by Trump supporters are suing to stop creation of the nearly $2 billion fund that could potentially compensate rioters from that day. ABC's Peter Haralambos.
22: The officers allege the creation of the fund violated federal law and the prohibition in the 14th Amendment barring the government from funding insurrections.
10: Iran war status, still a ceasefire. U.S. officials indicate no negotiations going on. Strait of Hormuz still blockaded, sending oil and gas prices higher. This is ABC News. When it comes to home ownership, women are far outpacing men, says ABC's Sherry Preston.
23: Between July of 2024 and June of 2025, single Gen Z women made up 35% of all home buyers of their generation, almost double the rate of single Gen Z men. Gen Z, by the way, is typically people under the age of 29. The National Association of Realtors says single women across all generations made up a quarter of all home buyers, while single men accounted for just 11%. Even so, older generations and married couples represent the largest share overall of home buyers across the country. Sherry Preston, ABC News.
10: Cher, ageless pop culture legend, turns 80 today. When backstage in 2024 at the Rock and Roll Hall of Fame, when she was inducted, this is what she said.
24: I always thought of myself as like a bumper car, and when I hit a road, I would just back up and turn in a different direction because I wasn't going to just stop doing what I love.
10: Chuck Sievertson, ABC News.
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29: Former Lakewood police officer Christopher Gerhart is facing charges of first-degree misconduct and cybercrime for allegedly using his position to engage in inappropriate behavior. Gerhart was arrested by Arapahoe County Sheriff's deputies and faces a $20,000 bond for the alleged crimes that took place between July 2023 and July 2025. The district attorney's office stated that at least one victim reported that Gerhart attempted to have sex with her while she was detained, and explicit conversations and photos were found on his work cell phone. Despite evidence of additional criminal offenses, the statute of limitation prevents prosecution for those allegations. A wide range of temperatures and rain falling in Denver has opened up massive potholes around the city, which causes major issues for drivers. The Department of Transportation and Infrastructure wants to fix that by encouraging people to call 311 or text hello to Denver's pothole repair line, which is Hey311 or 439-311. People can also report damages and potentially get money for repairs, but officials say it's important to take plenty of pictures and, of course, hang on to those receipts. With the latest check of news, I'm Sam Spack.
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31: Yeah, we've had some rock scaling on I-70. First closure, in fact, today. I think they just reopened. We've got a heavy jam coming down Floyd Hill and east out of Idaho Springs. It should improve rather quickly. I-70 eastbound at Kipling. It looks like CDOT is out. There's some road work. I'm not sure if they're filling potholes, but it is jamming traffic a little bit there. 270's running heavy to head west up through Vasquez. And it looks like I-25 is just a little crowded coming into downtown. Not really in a delay mode at this point. With traffic, I'm Jonathan Steele.
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1: Hello, I'm Tom Martino. Welcome to the show. We have a studio full of guests. Major Mark Major, what are we talking about today?
2: We're talking about money, which I really love. And then we're talking about home sales, selling your house, purchasing a new house. We got great people in. John Clace, who, of course, joins us from CMG Financial, one of the largest lenders in the country, a direct lender. Frank Duran, the real estate man, the man that sells more homes in 1 week than some realtors sell in an entire year, or I should say most sell in an entire year, then Stephanie Thomas, literally the queen of the Pikes Peak region, whether you're looking for a mountain property up there all the way to Pueblo West down to like Larkspur, she's your gal, no doubt about it. And I've known Stephanie personally for over 20 years and her great family.
1: All right, so we've been talking about real estate. We talked about pre-approval. Somebody wants to know, how does pre-approval work with the all-in-one loan? How does that work, John?
3: Same as a regular loan. We'll get all your documents. We'll get everything pre-approved, make sure it works for you. One of the things we do a really good job of with the all-in-one loan is we make sure people are going to qualify for it, because it is, we want to make sure it works for you. You know, and we do, we have a great online simulator that'll walk you through it, but that we do a fantastic job of putting the pre-approval together.
2: You know, yeah. And John sat down with my daughter and son-in-law. God, it's so weird saying son-in-law now. Probably about 2 weeks ago, and he pulled up. When you're in his office, and I'm sure he can do it online too, but it's kind of cool, Tom. He'll pull up, okay, if you did a 30-year with this kind of money down, if you did a VA loan with zero money down, if you did the all-in-one, he can put them all up, show you when the house will be paid off, which, by the way, the all-in-one always kicks the crap out of the other ones. Most people pay their house off in 8 years with that loan. It's crazy. But he can show you all the options, the cash flow options that affect you each month, the interest rates, the time to pay off the house. It's pretty incredible.
1: Now, how is it that they can pay off the house quicker with the all-in-one loan? For those listening, the all-in-one loan is a 30-year line of credit. It's a first deed of trust on the house, 30-year line of credit. You pay simple interest on the amount outstanding. So then what you do is you pay it down or borrow it up, and every dime you have in the bank with this lender also counts against your average daily balance, which lowers your basically your interest rate, your effective interest rate. But how do people pay off the house quicker that way? That's the part I don't understand.
3: Well, it's because all your extra money sitting in, so it's really, it comes down to how much you have left over each month. For example, people always say to me, well, I could do this by just prepaying my mortgage. Yeah, you probably could, but you're not going to maximize it. You're not, if you have $1,000 sitting in the bank, you're not going to pay it towards your mortgage because you can't get it back out.
2: That's what I was going to say. You once you pay it, you have no access.
3: Right. And so that's the biggest difference, is how the features work together, the checking account with the loan.
2: And the simple interest,
3: And the
2: John.
3: Simple interest. And so what you're doing is you're paying, it's the only loan of its kind that you're paying principal first. You're not paying, you pay interest last. So you're paying principal first.
2: I want to use easy numbers. So if you have $10,000, and correct me if I'm wrong, you bring in $10,000 every month, your mortgage is $3,000.

0: 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You just access the equity by writing a check.
1: Yeah, you don't have to always start that clock over again. So that's what's great about it is you stay with this loan for a longer time. And it's really the way that and people don't realize the most money in anybody's life usually runs through their checking account. Sure, they spend it, but it sits in their checking account.
0: With zero interest in most cases, or like next to nothing.
1: Yes.
0: And then, John, tell them about this part. Tom, listen to this. How about a second house or rental income? So you can go out, buy a house to rent out. I sure wouldn't do it in Colorado, but wherever.
2: Buy
0: that house, you can rent it out and still have access to the money. So let's say you have enough to outright buy a rental house. Instead of doing that, you use the all-in-one. You still have access to it. It's crazy.
2: Hey, Charlie, hey, what do you want to talk about? You have a comment on real estate? Go ahead, Charlie.
3: Oh, yeah. Thanks for taking my call, guys.
2: The
3: funds that we're talking about as far as the mortgage lender, I have a question for your lender. I'm with Euro Plumbing. We do repiping and the polybutylene issue that's out there.
0: Oh, he was on. Charlie, he's a cool guy, man.
2: Yeah, Euro Plumbing's a great company, and I mean the lowest prices ever. Honest to God, you won't find any plumbers less expensive and more or better quality. So what did you have to add, Charlie?
3: Well, my question is, and as you know, you guys are aware of, because we've been on your show before, in the last year, the polybutylene piping is being called out on the inspections when they're done, and the folks aren't able to close on the property because of it has to be repaired. It has to be replaced. There is no way to repair it. And so they're having problems getting the insurance. The realtors, it's so new and coming out in the last year that the realtors are learning too, along with all of us. I'm just curious if you've ran into that and what the solutions would be. I know the solution.
0: Charlie, no offense to interrupt, but I think Charlie's talking a lot about rules and regs in other states that are just starting possibly to roll out here. Like in Utah, I know that can be a real big deal. But guys, what are your comments, especially you, John, on the lender side?
1: Well, mine on the lender side, and it depends on what it does, but it's called the escrow holdback. Kind of what you do is you can sell. So like what you guys are doing, Mark said, is it's very important to get what that cost is going to be. Because then what you're going to do is what the seller's going to make on the sale of the house. You say it's a $20,000 job, you're going to do an escrow holdback and hold those in escrows. You can close on the house, but hold those funds in escrows, and then they need to be signed off when they get fixed. But that's one solution.
3: Yeah,
2: that's a good solution.
3: About 2 a week right now in Denver. We've been doing about 2 a week in Denver, and they aren't allowing an escrow holdback on it.
2: And because they're not
3: have to be fixed before they can close. No, they're not allowing a host escrow holdback.
1: And that might be true, so because plumbing, that's a big issue. So, and again, I don't know, but that's something we'd have to run. But that may be true. I just haven't come across it.
2: So Charlie, are you saying that the sellers have to have the pipes replaced or the buyers coming in? How does that usually work in the deals you're working?
3: Well, it's the seller. It has to be, they can either do it in an agreement. I mean, we can install, next day, or we can set it up so that it's installed the same time that everybody is signing their documents. And then we're able to supply the inspection and that it's all been replaced. But it really is, we're doing it 2 to 3 to 4 a week in the Denver area.
2: And it's all because are these
0: polybutane?
2: Are there new codes? By the way, are there new? I need to know. Is this law yet, or is this just okay?
3: No,
2: the lenders are asking for it.
1: Well,
0: is that on the inspection sheet, Frank? What does it say about polybutane or whatever it's called?
4: Yeah, Mark, it's specifically mentioned on there, and it's on the seller's property disclosure.
0: It is on there. They have to disclose that.
4: Okay. Correct.
1: Because as a lender, we don't even need to see the inspection report. That's between your buyer.

0: buyer and seller.
1: How about on those certain loans? Are they VHA? What are the ones where the house has to be kind of in tip-top shape?
2: You know, FHA, VA, they got to be.
1: So do they care about that stuff now?
2: Again,
3: oh, yeah.
2: Unless it's coming out as a state, as a requirement, we as a lender, I mean, if it gets, we don't look at the inspection report.
1: I got it.
2: But if something the seller, so it's more, you know, your buyer's going to say, hey, I'm not going to close until this is done, you know, type of thing.
3: Okay, so in other words, then, Charlie, I guess what I want to know is this. In a real estate transaction, you know, John brought up a good point. I don't know of the lender looking at the inspection. So how does the lender even know that there's polybutylene pipe in there?
4: Well, the lender doesn't if they look at the inspection. Can you hear me now?
3: Yeah, we can hear you.
4: Does not. Yeah, the lender does not see the inspection. Sometimes they do, but what it pulls up is that when the home inspector is done, which is done on every lead, then it comes out and the people are unable to get insurance. So it has to be closed. It has
3: I see.
4: Completed before closing because there's no bridge insurance that they can get.
1: I didn't think about the insurance aspect.
4: A lot of people that are refinancing. Then it has to be fixed. And so it's a huge problem, and it's only become bigger because an average loss to the insurance company when that breaks is around $50,000. So,
3: and is it inevitable that it will break? Let me ask you, Charlie, will it fail eventually?
4: Yes, it's not a matter of if, it's a matter of when. And
3: oh, AI man.
4: Confirm that. AI basically says that you're sitting on a ticking time bomb.
3: That's terrible.
4: And
3: how long does it take you? How long does it take you to do a repipe?
4: You know, depending on the size of the house, we do take care of everything, patching, cleaning, painting. We even, in the carpeted areas, we do clean the carpets. 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
1: They're total turnkey, man.
4: They do.
1: Tom, I think this is very just kind of relevant about Euro. 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
1: Boy, you can't beat that.
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3: Hey, what's happening? I'm Tom Martino. We're talking anything on your heart or pocketbook or anything, I should say, in your heart or in your pocketbook. Give us a call, 303-713-TALK, 713-8255. I was just looking at something here. Colorado right now ranks the third highest place to live, the third in the entire country. So why do you think? What do you think? According to the Chamber of Commerce, it has to do with housing and a lot of other things. Guys, what do you think? Colorado, third highest place to live in the country.
21: I did hear that. I hear a lot of it is insurance costs and things like this. Obviously, food, gas, all that. But a lot of it is the housing and the insurance.
3: It's becoming ridiculous. But you know what? I've said this before. Wherever you have a lopsided rule of government, I don't mean one party or another. I mean either one. If it's lopsided, it's bad. It's bad for everything. You have to have balance. When you have a lopsided government, especially like we've had in Colorado, I mean, I swear to God, they're ruining the state. I mean, they're driving out business. Go ahead. I'm sorry.
1: Well, I don't know why what I look at, because someone said that the other day. I don't think it was you. So I looked it up. What I show is cost of living, Hawaii, number one. Average home price, $730,000 to $1 million. Cost of living is absolutely outrageous. Followed by Massachusetts, California, New York, Alaska is actually extremely high. And Colorado's like number 10. Where do you see number three?
3: Okay, I see this based on Colorado Chamber of Commerce. They have a survey that shows that the cost of living in Colorado is increasing. The state recently ranked the third most expensive place to live in the country when all factors are considered. That's with real estate and that's with the cost of living, the whole thing.
1: Huh, that's crazy.
3: Anyway, hold on a sec, Mark. You got to take over.
1: All right, 303-713-8255. So guys, just thinking of that, Frank, do you think, Stephanie, do you think we're going to see a huge correction or it's simply not going to happen in Colorado? Think of California. Think of New York. There's been an exodus. So a lot of that is big companies. But when big companies move, what happens? The people move. So do you see Colorado? We're at the highest we've ever been. Is that agreeable or were we higher a year ago? I don't know. And I'm talking just home pricing.
22: Home pricing, I think we've in my market.
1: Where was the peak?
22: That post-COVID really inflated market for a little while.
1: So you're saying a house.
22: We did see things go really high.
1: So end of COVID being what? 2024? 20 what?
22: I think in that, I guess maybe around 2022 is when I kind of saw the market start to.
1: So you're saying a house
22: different.
1: In 2022 that was 100,000 to use round numbers is worth less now?
22: I'll give you a really good real life example.
1: Yeah.
22: I had a property that I listed that I sold that closed at 510, and I have relisted that property another time since then, in the mid to high fours. So we saw some decline there.
1: So it did. Frank, are you seeing the same here?
22: Decline.
23: I do, Mark, especially though the attached market. That's where I see it the most. The single family market's more kind of flatline year over year. We're slightly better, but it's not that we're seeing.
1: But townhomes, forget it.
23: Oh my gosh, certain segments, Mark, are really tough.
1: Like a $500,000 townhome. Are we talking 25% drop? What are we talking?
23: We might be talking something that maybe they bought for $500,000 that maybe they could get rid of now for $425,000.
1: That's incredible.
23: Yeah.
1: And a lot of that's HOA and insurance.
23: That's a big part of it. And your type of buyer that could buy those types of properties have been sitting out of the market. So
1: you know what's crazy is I was just looking online in a different area, somewhere in Louisiana called Slidell. They had townhomes everywhere. I mean everywhere. 80 to 120,000. 750 to 1,200 square feet. Think about that. 80 to 120,000, some of them built in the last 5 or 6 years. What is something like that run in Denver Metro? At the low side, like 1,250 two-bedroom or one-bedroom, whatever that is, townhome that's somewhat new, the last 20 years built.
23: I'd say it'd be tough to find something under 450, you know?
1: Yeah. And what help me understand what drives this economic challenge in Colorado. I get everything costs more, but help me out here. So if I build a condo or a single family home, which, by the way, in that same area, a 2,000 square foot home built in the last 5 or 6 years with no issues, and it's a nice, decent, normal neighborhood, is about $280,000. Out here, that's $650,000. I mean, seriously, right? So let's take that as an example. Keep your mic on. Let's take that as an example. Am I to believe a 2x4 costs 5 times more in Colorado? Why is that home 3 times more there? I understand the property where people want to live. The property might cost more. Fine. That's fine. But I'll even take, I don't know, let's go out into the plains. Let's go out east where there isn't much, like Watkins. What is that kind of house run in Watkins?
23: So, well, I don't really go to the Watkins area too much, Mark, but I'll say this. We had all those people moving into Colorado.
1: Yeah.
23: Now think of this.
1: The Californians.
23: Think of that COVID time. Think when rates were down to 3%. Demand was insane. It was through the roof. That's where those prices really went through. And back then, and Stephanie knows, you could list a home and sometimes go $100,000 over asking price during that time.
1: They'd have to come out of pocket.
23: Oh, yeah.
1: Because they wouldn't even be close to appraisal.
23: Exactly.
1: It's so high.
23: We had like 11 days of inventory. I mean, we just couldn't keep up with it.
1: But I go back to it. Help me understand this. Sure. John, if you know the answer, why the same home? I get the property, but no one's going to convince me property in Watkins is any better than property in Slidell or property in, where in Texas? What, like, where do your in-laws live?
22: Midland.
1: What is that house run in Midland?
22: You could probably get a $350,000-$450,000.
1: So why is it $657,000 here? Is it because the 2x4 costs more? Is it because the home builders out here just put the screws to us? What is the reason, the difference? And I'm being serious. What is it? I don't know. John, what is it on the lending side? You did my son's loan. He's got basically a $500,000 house in Nebraska, and just the garage and the 6 acres here, anywhere along the Front Range, would be $1.5 million. How is that even possible?
21: Cost of labor? I don't know. It's cost.
1: It's all labor.
23: It's supply and demand. Supply and demand is certain areas too.
1: So the builders, does Pulte, does KBH, does it cost them that much more to build a home in these other places, or do they simply stick it to us?
3: It's everything. Yeah. I mean, look at the tax situation. Taxes, energy, the cost of living.
1: Tom, you have built so many neighborhoods, I don't even know. You have probably built, I don't know, what, 50 neighborhoods?
3: 14.
1: Okay, 14. I was a little off, but 14 neighborhoods. So when you go to build a house, I know you did mostly just the infrastructure and put the neighborhood together, but why does it cost just the house? Forget about the property. Why does it cost so much more to build a house here than in Texas, Oklahoma, Louisiana, Kansas, Nebraska, New Mexico?
3: You're right, Mark. You're right. Even if the building materials all come from the same place, but you have to look at the add-ons for the local economy, for everything. Like, it all cascades. Like, the cost of living is just higher. It all boils down to taxes and the cost of products and services. I mean, you have to look at the local economy, and that's what drives prices up. It's not that the building materials are more expensive, it's that the cost of doing business is more expensive. That's what makes it more expensive. just like in New York or California. The cost of doing business, and in a lot of that is politics. A lot of that has to do with local factors like energy, like employment, like you know, taxes. It all cascades. It all comes down the slope and like a big snowball. And then wherever you are, the snowball that gathers the least size has the lowest prices.
1: I just grokked it, and I just used KB Home, and I'm not picking on them as someone that works for him, lives there. I said, does KB Homes make a much better profit in the Denver metro area on a new home than, say, anywhere in New Mexico? And yeah, absolutely. Basically, they make more money here. They make a higher gross profit in dollars and in margin here in Colorado. So they stick it to us. In my opinion, they stick it to us.
3: Yeah, maybe that's the case. I mean,
23: guys, builder restrictions, getting homes on the market. And
3: that's right.
23: You run into
1: that's
23: that.
1: That's where Tom's saying all the red tape.
23: Oh, yeah, absolutely.
1: Think about the poor people in California. These people lost their house in these fires, and they still haven't started rebuilding. Talk about red tape. My God, it's been what, a decade? Yeah. I'm joking there, but it's been forever.
3: All right, we have more coming up on the Troubleshooter Show.
0: Liberals.
4: Athletes wanted. 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
35: Ah, 1971. It was a simpler time, a groovy time. Soul Train had just started chugging along. Everyone had a lava lamp for some reason. Weeble started to wobble, but as we all know, they don't fall down.
36: It's really something.
35: But it wasn't all Weebles and bell bottoms. There was also the Vietnam War and a growing nationwide movement protesting it.
37: Look behind you! See the power
35: Across the country, people were speaking up. And the more they did, the more they learned about the hidden underbelly of the most powerful law enforcement agency in the land. I'm Ed Helms, host of Snafu, Season 2, Medburg, the story of a daring heist that exposed J. Edgar Hoover's epic FBI snafu. Hear the incredible true story that almost got buried.
2: I was told that it might not be published the next day or might not be published ever.
35: As told by the ordinary citizens who took extraordinary measures.
6: Getting caught was virtually inevitable.
35: To expose J. Edgar Hoover's secret FBI.
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11: On the night before Halloween in 1975, 15-year-old Martha Moxley was murdered in the Tony Bellhaven neighborhood of Greenwich, Connecticut. She was rich and beautiful and loved by all who knew her. For decades, despite intense media scrutiny, police failed to make an arrest. In 2000, 25 years after Martha's murder, her one-time neighbor, Michael Skakel, was arrested. He'd been 15, like her, at the time of the crime. He was also a cousin of the Kennedys.
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11: 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My name is Andrew Goldman. I've been a journalist for 30 years. I got involved in this case in 2015. 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

0: Go ahead, Mark. What's happening?
1: Okay, we've got a lot cooking. In fact, I want to say something about behind the scenes. 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I was kind of on a tirade.
0: You were on a rant.
1: But hold on. And I'm still kind of upset about this. So Mayor Bass in California, and I'm going to go to our guests in a second. But Mayor Bass, first of all, if everybody remembers, as soon as Trump won, those fires happened in California. They all sat down at this round table. You had Newsom, you had Bass, you had all these
2: Newsom.
1: People. And here's what happened. Here's what happened. They all said, we're going to cut all the red tape so these poor people can rebuild. You know, we're over a year and nothing has happened. Literally nothing has happened. These people can't rebuild. They lied. But here's the one that drove me insane, Tom. Mayor Bass said in the last week, here's the newest thing they're going to pay for. Let's remember the debt. In fact, California owes a ton of COVID money back to the feds, which they'll be going after. These guys can't budget anything. Even if they are the largest economy, as they claim, they don't know how to budget anything. She's going to start putting people that are on meth heads, they're going to give them implants for their teeth. Free implants for meth heads. I swear to God, that's what she said. That is the most amazing thing I have ever heard. Free teeth for meth heads. Now, tell me why that makes any sense. First of all, what is the recidivism rate for meth? Does anybody know?
0: 4%. They're 4% kick the habit, they say. 4%.
1: 4%.
0: So it's 96% failure.
1: So her whole thing is you can't get a job without teeth. Okay, fine. You can't get a job without teeth. Well, that's fine. Most people aren't going to get off meth, so it doesn't even matter. They're not going to have a job. It just absolutely drives me insane. Now, I digress. We're talking about buying, selling homes. We're talking about the state of real estate in the state of Colorado. Please, someone put that together so I can use that in the future. We also have John Klase. He is with CMG Financial, one of the largest lenders out there. Any questions you have on lending? Maybe other lenders have said, no, your income's not there, but you're self-employed and know your income's there. You might fudge with the IRS a little bit or however you want to look at it. This guy can do all kinds of loans. They're one of the largest out there, the lines of credits. But let's go to Carrie real quick because he has an update on the moving. Then Charlie with Euro Plumbing had one more comment. Charlie, hang tight. I promise we'll get back to you. But Carrie, what is going on with you?
3: Cut out to Tom.
0: Yeah, when did you call last?
3: About a week and a half ago.
0: I'm looking for your call.
1: Oh, my God. Carrie, are you the one that was on air and had the movers at your house?
3: Yes.
1: Holy crap. Retell this story. Someone retell it. I only heard it in and out. So tell the story again.
3: So this was a friend of mine, and the mover showed up. They were promised when his wife contracted with the person on the phone, said, we're not a broker, we're a mover, we'll bring a semi, we'll bring seven people, take the furniture apart, load it all. They showed up the morning they were supposed to with three guys and two rental trucks and looked at the house and said, well, it'll be another... It's contracted for $12,000, put $3,500 down on a credit card.
1: Oh, man, we lost you. Keep going. They put $3,500 down. They showed up. They wanted more.
3: They wanted $22,000 more to...
0: Yeah, I remember this.
3: ...take them to Tennessee.
0: Yeah.
3: And so Tom's advice was tell him to get off your property.
0: Right. Don't do it.
3: Hadn't touched one thing.
0: Right. Don't do it. That's right.
3: Tom said, call Johnson Moving and Storage. So Dan did. Johnson had a rep there within a half an hour.
4: Wow.
1: And they actually, they said, so he actually chased the scumbags out of there, though, right? Like, literally.
3: Pretty much. Well, they were gone by the time he got there because they hadn't touched anything.
0: God, that makes me feel good. And I told him, even though he put a deposit down, don't let that drive a bad deal. Don't keep putting good money after bad.
3: Yes.
5: Carrie,
2: And do you know if he disputed Kerry, did your friend dispute the charge? He got his money back from the credit card?
0: Oh, good, good. This is a great story. Hold on, bro. Hold on. I need to do this because we averted a tragedy. He would have listened. That wouldn't have been the whole thing. When they got to the destination, they would have hit him up again for more money. Did you know that?
3: Yes, that's what I told him. I listen to you, but he doesn't.
0: Okay, see, his loss, his loss.
3: Still on the air.
0: That's so, right. You know, and you know.
3: Bacon.
0: Wow. We'll add that to our total because this guy would have been ripped royally. Carrie, I am honest to God, I am so happy. And it brings back the original reason I do this show, to keep people from getting ripped off. Man, does that feel good. Thank you for the follow-up, by the way. I appreciate it. You know, these movers, I swear to God. Mark, it gets old. How many times have we heard this?
1: Oh, it's just case after case. Remember, we had Deputy Smarty Marty back in the day. He actually tracked down one of these movers in South Florida and showed up at their place. And funny enough, do you remember what their place was? It was a mailbox, etc.
0: That's right. That's right. And then he went and found where they were.
1: Yep.
0: He was crazy. And by the way, here's
1: literally
0: what it is.
1: Crazy.
0: Yeah. Okay. They do a deposit, right? The person you give the deposit to is nobody. It's a broker. He sells that contract then to the next person. Their job is to get more money from you when they come to pick it up and they think your back is against the wall. They said, you need to pay us more money, right? So in this case, the guy didn't do it. But in most cases, they pay more money. Then they take it to another guy who wants to deliver it and he wants to get even more money. So you get hit three times, sometimes four times. And by the time you're done, they have taken you to the cleaners. My God, it's terrible. All right, Mark, Charlie, I guess, wants to talk.
1: Hey, Charlie, you had another comment. What was it? Charlie.
4: Oh, just real quick. You guys know how hard that is for me. Can you hear me, guys?
1: Yes, I know.
0: Yes.
1: So he wants to listen. Hello. They're going to be doing some. Okay. Hold on, Charlie. Tom, listen to this. You're going to love this. They're going to be doing some long form advertising with us, like Fuller and like other people.
0: Good.
1: And I said there is no way Charlie's doing it. Charlie couldn't stick to 2 minutes if I gave him $100 every time he did it. No offense, Charlie. Go ahead, sir.
4: That's a thing. You know that.
0: That's a compliment, Charlie.
4: Yeah, but it's just too much passion.
0: Yeah.
1: I know. That's why I'm saying it.
4: Anyway, just a couple of really quick points. We have a special financing program for those folks trying to solve this problem through closing. No interest for 12 months to use it as a bridge till after they get paid off and it's not secured against the house. As far as timing, that was a question you guys asked earlier. In most cases, we can come in and do up to a 4-bathroom house as far as repiping it in one day. And
1: what's the approximate cost on that? 4-bathroom. What's the approximate cost? I want to put you on the spot. What's the approximate cost?
4: I don't have that one sitting in front of me, but I don't have that one right in front of me. But 3-bathroom is about $12,000.
1: 12 grand. A lot of people are over 20 grand on this stuff, Tom.
0: I know.
1: We've got to break, though. We have to right now.
0: All right.
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8: Here's something pretty disturbing I discovered while researching this podcast. This is what it actually says on the Los Angeles Police Department website. The site states that the Adult Missing Persons Unit investigates 3,200 cases a month, and 70% of those missing people are found or returned voluntarily within 2 or 3 days. It goes on to explain, and I quote here, "Since being a missing person is not a crime, police are given a very limited role while conducting these types of investigations." At the bottom of the webpage, it gets more disturbing. There's a section titled, "What if they never returned?" And here's the official police advice. In such situations, you may want to enlist the services of a private investigator to assist in your search. If you can't afford a PI, the police elaborate, quote, "Another option would be to contact the Salvation Army, which has a missing persons locator program." There is not a single sentence on the LAPD website that would lead a loved one of a missing person to have any faith that the police would properly investigate it. What the LAPD is basically saying is, if someone you love goes missing, don't overreact. They'll probably turn up, unless they don't, in which case you should get someone besides the police to look into it. All this is my way of saying, if the police took missing persons cases as seriously as they do, say, bank robberies, I wouldn't have had to do this podcast in the first place and end up chasing a violent criminal halfway around the country. I'm Neil Strauss, and you can hear the full story of To Live and Die in L.A.
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29: ABC News, I'm Chuck Sieverson. The Justice Department has announced charges including murder against ex-Cuban dictator Raul Castro and several others. This related to a relief plane's shoot down in the 1990s that killed three American pilots. ABC News Chief Justice Correspondent Pierre Thomas.
30: The order was given to shoot those planes out of the sky, killing those people. The government says it has evidence that Raul Castro was directly involved in that chain of command.
29: Two police officers who defended the Capitol in the January 6th, 2021 attack by the Trump supporters are suing to stop the creation of the nearly $2 billion Trump fund that could potentially compensate rioters from that day. Lawyers for former FBI Director James Comey asking to delay his criminal trial scheduled for July 15th by at least 3 months. Prosecutors not opposing it. Accused of threatening to kill President Trump by posting a photo of seashells arranged in the numbers 8647. This is ABC News. The American missionary doctor who is working in Congo in Africa and tested positive for the Ebola virus is at a U.S. base in Germany receiving treatment. ABC's Faith Abube.
31: The Ebola virus can mimic flu-like symptoms and progress to internal bleeding and possible death. The current strain of the virus is suspected to have already killed more than 130 people. The number of suspected cases now around 600, surging at an alarming rate.
29: Our Faith Abube, already people are traveling for Memorial Day weekend, says ABC's Alex Perez in Chicago.
32: The majority of people who will be traveling this holiday weekend will be hitting the road. That's more than 39 million people, despite the pain at the pump. Now, the average price of regular gas this morning is about $4.55 a gallon, up from $3.18 this time last year going into the holiday weekend.
29: ABC's Alex Perez. Chuck Sieverson, ABC News.
33: If you talk and they will hear you.
19: Get killed.
34: Yeah, well, Kyle's not here.
19: How come?
34: Kicked off the team. Didn't Tim tell you? Kyle and some other kids got caught drinking beer in the park a couple of nights ago.
19: Really?
34: Yeah. Zero tolerance. He's out for the season.
19: Come on, it's a first offense, right?
34: That we know of. But why should that matter? He knew not to drink. I've made it clear to Matt, that's what we expect from him. What have you said to Tim?
19: Nothing, really. You know, a lot of kids try it at this age, so...
34: Yeah, well, a lot of kids don't try it, too. I'm not saying that Matt's going to be this perfect kid, but if I don't tell him what we expect and why he shouldn't drink, how's he going to know?
19: You think kids that age really listen?
34: They never admit it, Bill, but they hear more than you think.
25: Talk. They hear you. For more information about talking with kids about underage drinking, visit underagedrinking.samhsa.gov.
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1: Denver Mayor Mike Johnston took some time to celebrate the city's progress in a recent report. Overall homelessness is down big in downtown Denver.
2: Today we're here to announce that the federal point in time count that was just released will show that Denver has dropped street homelessness by 64% over the last 3 years, which is the largest drop in street homelessness of any city in American history.
1: In other news, a new form of public transportation is going to be available starting this weekend. West Trax will connect the Jeffco Golden RTD light rail station to downtown Morrison, stopping at Red Rocks along the way and doing it all for free.
3: To reduce traffic congestion and parking pressures at trailheads in this area and in downtown Morrison, downtown Golden, and all of those very crowded areas.
1: Project manager Emily Guffin says free shuttles will operate starting Memorial Day through Labor Day weekend on Saturdays, Sundays, and holidays, including Juneteenth. The shuttles will run every 15 minutes from 9 to 5, but will not provide service to Red Rocks concerts, although they are exploring that idea for the very near future. With the latest check of news, I'm Sam Speck.
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4: Clear drive throughout the Denver Metro this afternoon. An accident on the 6th Avenue eastbound off-ramp to I-25 southbound has been cleared up. We're still seeing some congestion for folks making the interchange. I-25 north and southbound otherwise showing intended speeds through the metro area. The same goes for I-70 east and westbound. No complaints to and from DIA. Easy driving out west into the high country. All in all, a quiet drive throughout town. With traffic, I'm Mark Swan.
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2: 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Now, Shane, what is going on with you? How can we help you today, Shane?
3: Yeah, guys, thanks for taking my call. 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
2: 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JFR Cars. 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They can source it because they ship cars all over. They'll have different bids of different trucks that they trust going to Arizona in your time frame and just get you the best deal. So that's one of the ways to do it. But I want to ask you something, because we have talked about this 1,000 times over the year. When it comes to moving, what are you actually packing up and moving? Are you doing it in a U-Haul? What are you doing?
3: I'm doing half of it in a pod, which is going out to Arizona sooner than I am.
2: Like, what's in the pod? Let's just talk about the pod. What's in the pod? Like what?
3: Just whatever I can fit in there. Just
2: so your bed,
3: household items,
2: couch, insurance. Yeah. So how much do you think the pod and the other half of the stuff you're moving, how much do you think all of that is going to cost you? I'm just curious. Let's say everything goes right and the quote is right and everything's great. How much door-to-door do you think that's going to run? Totally just curious. You have no idea where I'm going.
3: Yeah, it's going to be a little bit below around $5,000, I believe.
2: Okay, now, and I want you to be dead honest. What in the pod, in whatever else you're moving, however else you're moving it for the $5,000, besides keepsakes, stuff like pictures, family, heirlooms, whatever, what could not be replaced for $5,000? I have this argument with people all the time. We know people that pay $20,000 to move, and their stuff, at best, is worth $12,000. So I just want to make sure you're not in that boat.
3: Yeah. So you're asking if all my stuff is worth more than $5,000.
2: Right, exactly.
1: Right.
2: Or you could have brand new
1: more
2: stuff.
1: Substantially more. Is it worth more?
3: I would say it's probably double, yeah.
2: Okay.
3: I think so.
2: I think that makes sense, but I just want you and everybody else to think about it. But JFR Cars, does that answer your question?
3: Yes, it does.
2: I appreciate your call,
1: okay.
2: Shane.
1: Yeah.
2: And then I wanted to ask this. Dimitri, you've used an interstate mover, or we've referred them, and this is for people that are actually hiring a mover. What's the name of that company? We've never had a complaint on them. Who is it?
4: Tom, it's a company I've known since the 90s. It's a local company. They're an agent of Mayflower. It's called Bueller Mayflower.
1: Yeah,
4: moving.
1: Good people.
4: And Rich Giglio over there is the sales manager, and he's my contact.
1: And they're
4: over
1: a
4: there.
1: Real mover.
4: They're a real mover, yeah. They have their own trucks, their own people, and they're part of the Mayflower network.
2: I love
4: Never
2: it.
4: Complained.

0: there? Yeah, it's covered or what?
1: So basically, I had a rental discount.
2: Okay, got it.
1: Not exchange for my services. It wasn't like in lieu of wages or anything like that. It was just a benefit.
0: Because you work there.
2: An employee discount.
0: Yeah.
2: An employee discount, basically.
1: Yes, exactly. An employee discount.
0: Okay, so month to month, employee discount. What happened?
1: So basically, I put in my notice, my resignation, and I quit the job last Thursday. And they basically, despite me paying my rent for May, have said basically I have till tomorrow to get out.
0: No.
1: So 7 days.
0: No.
1: And so basically I wanted to just read you the termination addendum. And I want to know if it's...
0: Hey, Daniel, and Tom, I want to go a certain direction here. Daniel, I'm going to get Brad O'Brien on to hear this, so I don't even want you to go any further. But my gut says these people are just playing hardball.
2: Right. That's
0: right.
2: No
0: idea. But let's get Brad O'Brien on.
2: They're trying to scare him.
0: And then in the meantime, I want to take Geraldine. I'm sorry if I'm mispronouncing that, but what's going on with you?
3: I was hoping you could advise me on a good painting contractor in the Fort Collins area.
0: For inside, outside, the whole house, what are we talking about?
3: I don't know if you could give me a ballpark figure what it might cost to paint on the outside a 1,300 square foot.
2: Well, we have some good painters. We have some good painters at referralist.com, Mark,
0: yep.
2: But I'm not sure if they go up north.
0: Well, I think Genesis would do it, and he might give you a ballpark over the phone, and you can pull up their phone number. I'm pretty sure he would go up there for an exterior. I think he's got a group up there. But GenesisTotalExteriors.com, Genesis as in the beginning. Genesis Total Exteriors, Geraldine. And I think they'll give you a quote right there. And they did my house. 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
0: So, Geraldine, there's that for you. 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
4: Reliable.
2: Toyota. 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
0: Like bigger.
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0: Tundra.
2: You want a Tundra. 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
0: And great resale. It costs more than a lot. 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And
2: yeah, they're really good people. JFR, Juliet, Foxtrot, Romeo, JFR Cars. And let me get you, I got his number right here.
0: Go ahead.
2: It's 303-520-6839.
0: Yeah, so let's do this. We have Brad O'Brien. He's going to come up right after the break. We're going to

0: dig in to that question about this poor guy that's getting evicted with 7 days notice. Never heard of such a thing. And then we have an update. Check this out. An update on Vinny the plumber.
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21: Keep that umbrella handy. We are not done with the rain just yet, but look for off and on showers, even some thunderstorms as we go throughout your Wednesday. Highs today near 60. I'm Fox 31 Pinpoint Weather Team meteorologist Kylie Burse.
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25: Hey, Tom Martino here with Major Mark Major. What's happening, Mark? We're going to talk to next. Let's see.
0: Well, we're going to get right to the phones, but I want to remind people we've got some of the best real estate people in-house today. We got John Clace, and he is with CMG, and these guys loan out $2 billion a month. They're one of the largest in the country. 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They do reverse mortgages, and on top of that, they're the only company I know that does a 30-year line of credit. 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The time frame's quick. If you're a contractor or someone that has interesting situations, they don't just look at income. They can look at asset base. They can do anything you can imagine. That's kind of the bottom line. But give John a call, and I want to get this out there. In fact, I'm just going to give you the website, partnerinlending.com. It'll bring you right to John's splash page, partnerinlending.com. Then Frank Duran, the real estate man who has helped me out numerous times. Tom, I think Frank still holds the record for selling the highest or getting the most money for the condo you sold here in the tech center. Do you guys hold that?
25: Yep, we still hold the record at that development. Absolutely.
0: Then we have Stephanie Thomas. And every time she's on, we have callers call up going, I use Stephanie up in the Pikes Peak region. And that's anywhere up there. I mean, she'll go up around even Pueblo West and Larkspur and everywhere.
25: I think the message is clear, and I'm really serious when I say this. Mark and I will not take on a crappy client. Mm-hmm. We just won't do it. Honest to God. I mean, that's the God's honest truth. We won't do it. Now, Teresa, this Vinny thing has me really curious. Vinny the plumber attempted to fix your toilet for $200. It was leaking. He couldn't do it. He said he would go back out there and take another look. He said he was sick. That's why you hadn't heard from him in a while. And he seemed like a pretty good guy. He didn't sound to us like a ripoff.
0: Well, I mean, want to remind you of this. Axeman, correct me if I'm wrong, but you called up and Vinny was going to come on, but then he hung up multiple times. Am I thinking of the right guy?
25: Yeah, you're thinking of the right guy. Yeah, you are.
0: I don't know how
25: great
0: I think.
25: But I think somebody talked to him. No, I think Bo talked to him and said, you know, the guy's not a bad guy. He wasn't overcharging her. He made a mistake and he was going to make it right. At least that's what he said.
0: So, Teresa, where are we at?
25: Yeah.
26: Yes, this is Teresa. He called me right after I talked to you, and he came out yesterday and installed a new toilet and charged me just for the toilet.
0: Oh, my goodness.
26: That wasn't the problem about his work. They didn't know what was wrong with the leak. It was that I couldn't get in contact with him for 2 weeks.
0: Teresa, you are the reason we do this show.
25: That's right.
0: We are so happy it worked out.
25: We are.
26: That's why I'm calling. You really helped me a lot.
0: Tom, slipper the dinger, please.
25: Yeah, you deserve that dinger.
0: Don't be afraid, Teresa.
26: Thank you very much.
25: Now, Teresa, you said you're 95 years old?
26: Yes.
0: Oh, my goodness.
25: Oh, my goodness. As my mom would say, God love you, Teresa.
0: Hey, what's the secret?
25: You.
0: Teresa, what's the secret, honestly?
26: I don't know. God's been good to me. I guess I have no secret.
0: That's a good way to put it.
25: Yeah, that's really a good way to put it.
26: And I'm
25: Thank
26: Italian.
25: You.
26: I'm
25: okay,
26: Italian.
25: That's it. There it is.
0: Oh,
25: there
0: that's
25: it
0: why
25: is.
0: You hired Vinny. That's why you hired Vinny the plumber.
25: Oh, my God. All the stereotypes are coming out now.
26: I'm a good old Italian.
25: Okay, Teresa. That's
0: Thank you, Teresa.
25: Yeah, you come from good stuff.
0: Boy, you're good not stuff. Kidding there. Hey, Keith, what's going on with this HOA?
2: Thank you. I have an HOA that's refusing to come out and clear a active backup, sewer line backup in my kitchen, because they said until I agree that if it came from either my unit or the unit above me, unless I agree that I paid half the cost of it, they won't send someone out.
0: And you know what, Tom?
25: I know what they're doing. I know what they're doing, Keith. They're saying this. They're saying they will send someone out, but if it turns out not to be the common area, if it turns out to be your local service line or the service line upstairs, you have to pay half of the cost with the guy upstairs. Or if it's just your service line, you have to pay for that service line. I mean, that is not unusual. However, it is unusual that service lines in a condo are not considered HOA responsibility. Frank, correct me if I'm wrong. I always thought the sewer lines and everything behind the drywall was the HOA responsibility, no?
4: Boy, exterior, but interior-wise, boy, Tom, that's... Yeah.
0: No, because
4: I'm trying to think.
25: But you know what? Here's what they're doing. They're differentiating.
0: Dimitri right next to you. I mean, yeah. Dimitri's got a condo, and there was leaking in the walls.
25: Yeah, Dimitri, are the sewer lines in your condo development, are they considered common property?
5: Yeah, everything that's outside the drywall is mine. Everything inside the drywall
25: just the opposite.
5: Is just the opposite.
25: No, that's just the opposite of what you're saying. You mean inside your unit from the drywall in.
5: Yeah, that's mine.
25: Yes.
5: And then inside the wall itself.
25: Or outside your condo.
5: Right, that's another way to put it. Yeah. So everything that I can't see, basically, is HOA responsibility and HOA property.
25: But I wonder if that's, is this a townhome or a condo?
2: It's a condo, and I understand what they're trying to do, but it feels like blackmail because this is the fifth backup I've had in 2 years, and it's almost always, and I can tell you this time, I haven't been to the condo in a month, and it seems to me a warranty of habitability issue if they won't even get the drain cleared and then say, okay.
0: Yeah, but whoa, warranty of habitability.
25: You're not renting. Yeah. You own it, right? Do you own it?
2: No, I'm renting.
25: But who are you renting from?
2: An owner.
25: Well, then it's the owner. It's between you and the owner. It's between you and the owner.
2: Yeah, they won't let me call my own guy to get him out there to clear the line because they said I have to.
0: You know what, Tom? We got. Let's bring up Brad O'Brien's been listening to this. We have him on for Daniel, which we'll do after the break. But Brad, just listening to this deal with Keith, do you have any input in it?
6: Yeah, I think that you're right that the HOA. Normally is responsible for common pipes and things that serve multiple units, but if it serves one particular unit, then the homeowner is normally held responsible for that, as well as the warranty of habitability is something that applies to a landlord, not to an HOA.
25: Yeah, but Keith, your landlord should be taking care of this. Your landlord should be dealing with them. Why are you dealing with them?
2: Well, I called them because I came home to a sewer line backup. So I called the HOA to say, hey, I need this line.
0: Why wouldn't you call the landlord?
2: Well, I did, but the landlord hasn't responded yet. But the landlord can't hire their own person either. They've got to use the HOA. And the HOA is saying, whether it's me or the landlord, they're going to say, you've got to agree to this. And I'm like, that's not right. You don't know what the problem is.
0: Daniel and Brad, tell me if I'm wrong or Tom, but He needs to deal with the landlord. Him dealing with the HOA, they don't have to do anything.
25: That's right. Here's how it works, Keith. Let me explain this. The HOA is going to go in there, and if it's common sewer line, the HOA is responsible. What the HOA wants to know is if they go in there at their expense, and it's not their problem, are you or the landlord willing to fix it because it's your fault? And that's what that there's nothing unusual about that agreement. It's not blackmail. It's like they're just saying, look, if it's our problem, we'll pay for it. But if it's your problem, you have to agree to pay for it.
0: And the habitability you brought up, you're absolutely right. If you can't flush the toilet or it backs up, you do have a way out of the lease. But that doesn't mean you can force this guy to do anything. But you do have a way, if you do it properly, to get out of the lease. But you might not want to do that.
25: But you should not be dealing with the HOA. You don't have the authority to do that.
0: Yet you have no contractual agreement with them whatsoever.
25: Yeah, you can't say you're going to pay for the repairs. You don't own the unit. So if your landlord will not respond to the HOA, then you're going to have to invoke a Warranty of Habitability Act, and you will have to leave that condo and just leave it because your landlord's not answering you.
0: We got to take this break. When we come back, Brad O'Brien, I appreciate you waiting so long. But when we come back, Daniel is getting evicted. They told him he gets 7 days.
25: Yeah, we'll see. We'll see why.
7: Athletes wanted. 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
28: It's August 2023, a county government meeting in Pennsylvania's Lehigh Valley. A young woman, early 20s, steps up to the mic to speak.
29: My two-month-old son was happily drinking milk from his bottle when he quickly started choking, turned blue, and went limp. My boyfriend transported our son to the changing table as I grabbed an anti-choking device and my boyfriend began assembling it. 2 pumps of the device and my son was conscious, gasping for air and coughing up milk.
28: They all went to the ER to make sure the baby was okay.
29: But upon arriving at Lehigh Valley Hospital, the diagnosis quickly became something so different.
28: One of the doctors had a theory.
29: She stated to my father and mother-in-law that we are young, first-time parents who got frustrated with our baby and violently shook him to make him stop crying. and a confession would only make things easier for us.
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29: 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Enough is enough.
28: 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And the next one. The stories they tell form a pattern of parents walking into a Lehigh Valley hospital to get help for a child, only to leave without them. And the same doctor's name kept coming up again and again. A pediatrician.
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14: John Polk was my nemesis. I knew in order to live a rich and fulfilling life, one where I was equal under the law and could be happy and fulfilled, I needed to defeat the message that John Polk was peddling.
15: 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For years, I was the poster boy of the conversion therapy movement. 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
25: Tom Martino here, 303-713-TALK, 713-8255. 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Okay, let's talk about Daniel's question, or whatever the question is. Daniel, go ahead. You're on with Tom and Major Mark Major.
0: No, so hold on. Let me catch up. We got Brad O'Brien on for him. This guy. So, Brad, I'm going to bring up Brad, too. Brad, this one's a little weird, and I want you to ask whatever questions you need, but I'll set it up real quick. This guy was doing work at a complex, so he actually worked for him. Because he worked for him, he got a discount on a 30-day month-to-month lease. So as long as he was working there, he got this discount, but it was a month-to-month lease. So he decided to get another job but didn't want to stop living there for whatever reason. So he understands he won't get the discount, but apparently the people got mad because he quit and told him he had to be out in 7 days. Daniel, did I recap that properly?
2: Yeah, just about, yep.
0: All right, Brad, ask whatever questions you have for him.
4: Okay. Well, did you have a written agreement, like lease agreement?
2: Yeah, the lease agreement had a employee addendum, which there is like a section 5 in the addendum that basically talks about the termination process. However, my question is the addendum even enforceable in the city of Denver?
5: Why wouldn't it be?
0: Well, if I put in there, if you don't pay rent, I get your firstborn. I would assume that's not enforceable.
5: Yeah, but I don't think it's unconscionable if that's what he's asking. But go ahead, Brad O'Brien. I mean, he has an addendum in there that says as long as he's working for them, he gets a discount, right?
4: Okay. So did they? Does that addendum state the minimum number of days of notice they have to give you to move out?
2: Yeah, I can read the section 5. It says, if an employee ceases being employed by the employer or working at the property on a full-time basis for any reason, employees and remaining residents' right to occupy the apartment shall automatically and immediately terminate, in which case employee and remaining residents will vacate the apartment within 7 days after such termination.
5: Does that supersede the laws for tenants and landlords, Brad?
4: Say something first, which is that it's at first sounded like a month-to-month tenancy because that's what you told me, but then this clause actually changes that to essentially a tenancy at will. Tenancies at will are terminable at any time on 3 days' notice. However, this is employee housing, so that trumps all this because employee housing is not subject to the normal 10-day waiting period. The notice to terminate employee housing is 3 days. So if they're giving you 7, that's 4 more than they're required to give you.
0: Wow.
4: But the minimum is 3 days. But since
2: can I just add? Sorry, I'm not trying to interrupt. They actually terminated my discount months ago, and so I don't have any discount with them currently. I haven't had a discount in about 5 months with them. Does that change anything? Or
5: you were paying full price for 5 months?
2: Yeah. So for the month of May, I paid market rate, and I've been paying market rate since December.
5: Okay, why have you been paying market rate?
0: Because
5: did you quit back in December?
0: Employment.
5: Yeah, but that's what I want to know. Did he terminate it back in December when they started charging you more?
2: No. So the termination of the discount was another thing that was in like the employee handbook, which basically said that if rent over the course of the employment, if I'm late on rent 3 times, that I lose that benefit, which that ended up happening in November. So I lost the discount effective in December. And so I've been paying market rate since December.
5: You've been paying regular rent to them since December. Does that change things? So you are no longer an employee, or you were, but you weren't getting the discount.
0: When did you quit?
2: I was an employee, but I was not receiving the discount.
0: When did you quit?
2: Last Thursday.
0: Oh, God. Brad, go ahead. You finish.
4: It's a question of fact whether or not this employee housing was somehow recharacterized as regular non-employee housing. It doesn't sound to me like it was, because he only quit last week. So the discount is really a separate issue. That's just a matter of contract. How much is the rent? The big question is this employee housing? Because employee housing does have a shorter notice of termination period, 3 days versus the normal 10.
0: How would you determine if it is? You would have to like read the entire agreement, or what? How does that work, Brad? How do you determine if
4: I don't determine it. Only a judge can determine
0: it. Got it.
4: Ultimately. But
5: to give him an idea, though.
4: Yeah, it sounds to me like this was still employee housing.
0: Yep.
4: Because you only quit last week.
25: Okay.
0: Let me ask you this. As far as, let's say he doesn't want to leave, I mean, as far as truly getting evicted, I assume the sheriff, it still has to be a regular eviction. In other words, the sheriff needs to come out. They can't go in there and force him out at gunpoint or anything. So it would probably take 30-plus days.
4: Of course, the normal eviction statutes apply, but the landlord cannot file that complaint for eviction until that 7-day notice period is over, and he's still there.
0: So he could easily be there another 45 to 60 days before a sheriff shows up.
4: Yeah, practically speaking.
0: All right. Daniel,
25: but remember, he lost the discount. But he lost the discount for being late on rent. But as Brad said, he was still working there.
0: Yeah.
25: And it was still considered a benefit, so to speak. And so now they want him out. They can get him out.
0: Yeah, and it sounds like because it was employee housing, I never thought of that before. Brad says that's a whole different deal. Hey, by the way, anybody out there, especially landlords, think of that call we just had. Think of what Brad just said. If you do not have your current leases, whether it's commercial or for residential people, you call Brad. He's going to look over it for you. 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
25: Hey, it's Joe Pags coming up. 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
18: Tom Martino here. Welcome to 303-713-TALK, 713-8255. Jimmy, you have a question for Frank Duran, the real estate man. Go ahead, sir.
26: Hey, Frank, can you tell me as far as, like, home value depreciations in the Pinehurst Village and Fort Logan area?
27: Hey, Jimmy, good to talk to you. You know, so what we could do is a market analysis to give you an idea of how the market is shaping up in your area. But I missed the town you said.
26: It's Denver.
27: Is it? 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
26: Fort Logan, Pinehurst Village.
27: I'll tell you what, friend, hit me up. I'd be happy to do an analysis. No no obligation at all.
28: Jimmy, I have him do them. And everybody listening, look, I'll give you a great cheat. 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
27: I did about 25 of them, Mark.
28: Yeah, I know. So, I mean, people really, when he says no strings attached, of course, when you do sell it or you're looking for a house, he would love to have you do that. But when we say free, I mean, it is free, and you get to meet one of the nicest guys in the world. So call Frank right after this, 303-920-1622. John Clace, partnerinlending.com. 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
6: ABC News, I'm Chuck Sievertson. The Justice Department announcing charges, including murder, against ex-Cuban dictator Raul Castro and several others related to Cuba shooting down two relief planes in the 1990s that killed three American pilots. Acting Attorney General Todd Blanche in Miami.
7: We expect that he will show up here by his own will or by another way.
6: Former Trump administration official Michael Caputo says he is requesting $2.7 million from that compensation fund President Trump wants the Justice Department to set up. Caputo claiming he was targeted in the Russia investigation. Update on the American missionary doctor who is working in Congo in Africa and tested positive for the Ebola virus. Dr. Satish Pillai with the CDC.
9: The American has landed in Germany and is at the hospital and in stable condition.
6: That would be the hospital at a U.S. airbase in Germany. Wall Street major indexes are up. Oil prices are lower. This is ABC News. A man widely characterized as the smartest man in Congress, former Massachusetts Democratic Rep. Barney Frank, has died at 86.
29: The boisterous Bostonian was the first member of Congress to voluntarily come out as gay in 1987. 2 years later, Barney Frank's House colleagues voted to reprimand him for unknowingly allowing his roommate to run a prostitution ring out of their home. Over his 16 terms in the House, Frank was a pugnacious defender of Democratic Party principles, who also occasionally challenged liberal orthodoxy. As chair of the House Financial Services Committee during the Great Recession, Frank authored key banking reforms in the bill that became known as the Dodd-Frank Act. Stephen Portnoy, ABC News, Washington.
6: Military weapons industry officials say even nations that have publicly criticized Israel over the Gaza war are quietly buying its military technology. Israel's defense ministry says sales have more than doubled in the past 5 years. Chuck Sievertson, ABC News.
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8: Colorado, you never really know when winter is over. Big B's owner, Brian Armorato, didn't seem too bothered by the May snow showers earlier this week.
10: Winter's just shifted a little bit, and we didn't get it all year long.
8: Several parts of the state saw more than half a foot of snow on Monday, Jamestown recording the most snowfall with 8.6 inches. If you thought the rain would ease up those water restrictions, think again. Denver Water's Greg Fisher says the snowpack peaked a month early and reached a record low that we haven't seen in decades.
11: We're going to be in stage one drought for this season. Our water supplies really aren't going to change.
8: Fisher says if they keep more water in storage, it could set Denver up for next year. U.S. News and World Report ranked 4 Colorado cities among the best places to live in the United States. Parker, Centennial, Castle Rock, and Arvada broke through the top 250 list. Parker's on the highest ranked Colorado list, coming in at 87th. Centennial snagged the 107 spot, Castle Rock at 133rd, and Arvada at 247th. The top place in the country? Carmel, Indiana. With the latest, I'm Sam Speck.
2: Now, impact traffic.
12: On the south end of town, we've got a stalled semi on I-25 northbound. It's over in the shoulder between Arapahoe Road and Orchard Road, with police blocking that right merge lane. Watch out for a couple minutes of delays as folks move carefully around this one. Otherwise, a pretty easy drive throughout the Denver Metro this afternoon. I-70 east and westbound flowing free to and from DIA. Back to the south end, no complaints on 225 north and southbound through Aurora and the Tech Center. With traffic, I'm Mark Swan.
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17: 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Confirm it even further by purchasing some swag, and it'll be clear you have now entered The Situation with Michael Brown.
19: If you haven't listened or watched the Candace Owens interview of Victor Marx yesterday, definitely put that on your list to do today. I don't think it went very well for Victor, although he's claiming now that it went perfectly fine. I guess I really understand why he doesn't debate now. He did not have a good look, especially in the beginning of the debates, demanding an apology from Candace.
20: This is all that I will say about, I think, let me double check, I'm checking my POS, but Marx is not on my agenda today. But I will confess that when I woke up this morning, dogs are really pissed off at me. Because I knew that he was conducting that interview, and I wanted to obviously listen to it. And I'm now waiting for the transcript. And if I can't get a transcript, I'll just have one of the AI platforms transcribe it for me because I can do it very quickly. And then I'm going to analyze it and see how it compares. But I woke up this morning and the dogs are like, hey, it's time, you know, it's time to get up. It's time to eat. And I'm laying in bed, scrolling through X or doing something, listening to the podcast interview that she put up last night. Now, I'm not a fan of Candace Owens whatsoever. But as I was telling Ross as he was leaving, Rotten. So I was telling old Rottenhead as he was leaving that I listened to it and I have to give, now, it's, I think it's an hour and a half long, give or take. I don't know. I haven't looked at the timestamp. But I listened to maybe 20, 25 minutes of it before I really became more interested in feeding my dogs than listening to that, just to give you a little perspective. And in those 20 to 25, maybe 30 minutes max that I listened to the interview, I will give Candace credit for this. She was exceptionally good. You know, she, again, I was telling Rotten, she and Ben Shapiro both have this kind of clackety clack, clack, clack, clack, clack, clack, clack, you know, pace that they go at. Not that I go at a slow pace, but they make me look like I'm standing still when I get on a roll. And she would ask a question, and he would immediately start evading, and she would let him ramble for what seemed like an eternity. So in radio, that means probably 10 or 15 seconds before she would come back and say, but the question was, or you didn't answer the question, or I want you to answer this. You keep saying, you know, blah, blah, blah, but that's not, I'm not interested in that. You're on, in fact, one point she said, which I've actually done to people before too. I've done it in a courtroom and I've done it in a studio. In the courtroom, I'm the one asking the questions. You're the witness. And of course, there will usually be an objection from the other side. Objection, Your Honor. Mr. Brown's badgering the witness. And I'm thinking to myself, yeah, and you're going to object. And the court will tell me, Mr. Brown. And I'll say, yes, sir, Your Honor, I'm sorry. And then I'll go back and ask the question again. I don't care. Point made in front of the jury. She was very good at getting back to the point. And she was trying to focus on the bio. And I would say to all Coloradans who are trying to decide who to vote for, not vote for, one of the things that you look at, whether they have a huge legislative history like Barb Kirkmeyer does, or a sparse legislative history like Scott Bottom does, or zero legislative history like Victor Marx does, you have to put it all in the context of their character, of their personality, of their background. What have you done? What do you do that tells me as a voter that you have the political

somehow a Democrat plant. I haven't gotten my paycheck yet, Dragon. I don't see where I'm getting paid. So anyway, enough about that. We will address between now and the debate the questions, and I'll continue to go through the investigation that I have. And I would make one footnote to all of this, because one of the things that people keep asking me is, are you doing the same thing with Barbara Kirkmeyer? Are you doing the same thing with Scott Bottoms? Oh, baby, do you really honestly think that I haven't dug deep? Remember, you're talking to a lawyer. You're talking to a lawyer that has experience at the highest levels of the federal government, dealing with, as I said, presidents, kings, prime ministers, princes, dictators, everything you can possibly imagine. Of course I am. But they aren't out making biographical statements. They have a record that I can check. And I have, as obviously Colorado Christian University and the Centennial Institute would ask, I have questions. I have lists of policy and biographical questions for all three candidates. But only one has made the biography the case for the nomination. And that's why the focus is there. But if you think, well, I would just say, in all honesty, if you think I'm ignoring the other two simply because I haven't been public about it, you don't understand anything about 20 plus years of practicing law in a trial, congressional committees, you don't get it. You just don't get it. But anyway, let me get to what I really want to talk about today. There's, because there's a whole pile of stuff, which I'm obviously not going to get to. The first thing that I want to do is, and yes, I'll use part of it as shameless promotion. Yesterday, I published an article on Substack at heckofajob.substack.com, and the title of that piece is The Anesthesia Tax. And it's a deep dive and a deep analysis. But if you haven't read it yet, I'm begging and pleading and groveling to get you to go read it. heckofajob.substack.com. And the title is The Anesthesia Tax. And it's about the hidden fees, but it's, I know at a very high level, we all know that the Colorado Politburo has been using fees to completely and covertly restructure how Colorado finances its government. And so I do a deep dive analysis and a comparison, some of which is based on a study done by the Common Sense Institute, which has done a great job of outlining some of the numbers. But quite honestly, I want to take what they did a step further, which is what I do in that article, The Anesthesia Tax. Someone named Sandy made a note or a comment on the post. And I want you to hear what she says, because this reflects why I do what I do. Do I care about the state of Colorado? Absolutely. Do I care about Colorado state government? Yes. Do I care about my job? Yes. Do I care about Dragon? Yes. My family? Yes. Do I care about all this? Yes, I do. But I don't know how many times I talk about you, the hardworking men and women of this state that stick it out while Rome burns around us, because maybe you grew up here, or like me, this is where your work is, and your family roots are down in the San Luis Valley, like mine. That's why I stick this out. Plus, I still maintain, and maybe I am Don Quixote, maybe I am tilting at windmills, but I sincerely believe that everything goes in cycles, and we will eventually return, if we don't crash and burn, we have an opportunity to return this state to the land of individual freedom and individual liberty that it is supposed to be. But I never forget those disaster victims, those taxpayers, those people that work under, fly under, drive and commute under, however you want to describe it, take care of their homes under the radar.
And Sandy is one of them.

0: And Sandy wrote this about my article, The Anesthesia Tax. This infuriates me. I feel my hands are tied. I did not vote for these Democrats or for these fees, but I have no power to control or change things. We have lived in Colorado since 1985, worked hard, raised our children, and now in our late 60s, can no longer afford our property taxes, car or homeowner's insurance, gas, groceries. The money paid in, all those years of work, and the money we worked so hard to save has not kept up with the cost of living. Generations younger than us are already struggling. I can't imagine what their retirement is going to be like. Sandy, you don't know how powerful that statement is to me personally, because you represent exactly the listener, the citizen, the voter, the homemaker, the factory worker, the consultant, the lawyer, the plumber, the guys that, and the men and women at every one of my sponsors, whether it be Rocky Mountain Men's Clinic, American Financing, Discount Bath, any of them. Those are all hardworking individuals. American Financing started out as husband and wife, kitchen table. Has grown into one of the largest mortgage brokers in the entire country. You think they aren't frustrated with the way things are going? Oh, I've had conference calls with them and with their staff. Yes. You don't think that Jeff over at Rocky Mountain Men's Clinic is struggling, or the guys at Discount Bath, or in any of them? They are all in all. We're all in the same situation, maybe at different degrees or different levels. And what I point out in the anesthesia tax is that Colorado Democrats specifically have done this to us. Now, there are outside factors beyond the control of the Colorado Politburo. That's why we need to focus on national races as much as we do local races. Because those that end up becoming a state representative or a state senator, they're the ones that have put us in this position. And they don't want to stop. If you think that they're resting on their laurels because Colorado is in deep doo-doo, no. For them, they're just getting started. But let's go back to Sandy's feeling that she has no power to control or change things. I am certain that people are sick of me saying this. Sandy, you're wrong. It may feel like it. In fact, I know that it does feel like that. However, every single one of us, Dragon does, I do, Rotten does, Gina does, and I don't even care what part of the political spectrum you're on, I mean everyone has a sphere of influence. You may think you don't, but you do. You got your children, you have your neighbors, you have your coworkers, you have friends, you have everybody, you have church or synagogue or mosque. You've got everywhere that you live, work, shop, do anything, that is your sphere of influence. Now, I know many people walk around with their phones, their head buried in their phones. But if you'll put your head up and speak to someone, even if something as simple as acknowledging the wait staff that comes to your table, or the person at King Soopers who is mindlessly scanning three things across the scanner. How are you today? Hi. A smile. You have no idea, as the old saying goes, what battles those people are facing while you're facing your own battles. And all we have to do is treat each other as human. Pearls Before Swine is one of my favorite cartoon strips, primarily because I relate to it, because it's passive-aggressive, it's smart-assed, it's snarky, it's hilarious, and they've got funny characters. Rat today, one of the main characters, Dr. Rat, he calls himself today, has two pie charts of things that all we used to talk about, We used to talk about all sorts of things. Arts and science, the humanities. We used to talk about everything, our neighbors, health, religion, everything you can possibly imagine. And that took up 98% of what we talked about, and politics took up 2%. Today, that's inverse. We talk about politics 98% of the time, and then we bitch about politics 1% of the time. So that gets us to 99%. And 1% of the time, we're bitching about the fact that we're bitching about politics, so politics takes up everything. That's where the simple thank you note, even if it's an email, or the simple opening of a door, or just smiling at someone, can make a huge difference that you may not perceive, but somebody remembers. Somebody remembers that today somebody was nice to me. Somebody today opened a door, or somebody acknowledged that I was working hard, that I was, you know, I'm scanning the stuff and I'm standing on my feet and I've been scanning everybody's pork and beans as I go across the scanner, and all I hear, I go to bed at night and all I hear is ding, ding, ding, ding, ding, ding, ding, because that's all I've done all day long. Or I think about the, you know, some days I go to McDonald's to get a Diet Coke. Other days I go to Sonic. There's a guy working at that Sonic that is the manager. His name is Alex. I learned Alex's name probably 10 years ago. And then for the 10 years or so that I was not going to Sonic because I was coming in here at, you know, 5 o'clock in the morning to do a 6 a.m. show, I never saw Alex. When I started doing this program at 9, I started going back to Sonic again every once in a while. And you now can order on the app and you can pull up into a stall and you can leave a tip and they'll bring the Diet Coke out to you. And I do that every single day because it's just quicker and easier. I've got my order in, I don't have to do anything. And the first time I did, back in, when did we start this program, Dragon? Back in October or sometime?
1: November-ish sometime. Yeah.
0: I did that for the first time and Alex walked out to bring my Diet Coke. And I remembered his name. And I looked and I said, oh, Alex, you're still here. Thanks for bringing my Diet Coke out. I'll probably see you a little more often than I have in the past. Today, he runs out with that Diet Coke when I do go to Sonic with a smile on his face. He kind of almost in a Asian way kind of bows a little bit and tells me, yeah, I don't think he has a clue what I do. Have a good day. Enjoy your work. And I'm just like, you too. And I would drive off. It is simply amazing that after all these years, he's still doing that. And we ought to stop and just recognize that, yeah, what you're doing is, you're just bringing me a Diet Coke. But when you bring me that Diet Coke, I appreciate it.
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8: What's happening, fellow sports fans? It's Andy West. Let's take a look back on this day in sports history, May 20th. Today in 1947, the Pittsburgh Pirates beat the Boston Braves 4-3 in a game that featured 22 hits, all of them singles. The Pirates had 12, the Braves had 10. Today in 1978, Willie Stargell hit a 535-foot home run off Montreal's Wayne Twitchell, the longest home run in the history of Montreal's Olympic Stadium, helping the Pirates to a 6-0 victory. It was also Stargell's 407th career home run, tying him with Duke Snyder on the all-time career list. And today in 2018, the Las Vegas Golden Knights punched their ticket to the Stanley Cup Finals, beating the Winnipeg Jets 2-1 on the road to win the Western Conference Finals 4-1. The Golden Knights become the second expansion team in the NHL, NBA, NFL, or Major League Baseball since 1960 to reach a championship series in their first season. The other team was the 1967-68 St. Louis Blues.
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0: Brownie, Colorado native here. 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But our governor and leadership say we have the least taxes. 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
2: cents. Yes. So other than that minor correction, everything that that goober said is factually correct. Well, assuming he is a Colorado native, which I assume that he is. Everything that he said about fees is factually correct. But if we're talking about, let's say, the Freedom Tower in Lower Manhattan, he made it up to about, I forget how many stories it is. Let's say it's 100 stories. I forget how many stories the Freedom Tower is. But if the Freedom Tower in Lower Manhattan is 100 stories, he made it up to about the 65th floor. The article at Substack, heckofajob.substack.com, called the anesthesia tax, takes you all the way to the top. That's why I do the Substacks. Because it's easy for me to come on air and talk about the fees and to take what you just said in the talk back, and I can put that into an entire segment. I can make that into an entire hour. And quite honestly, I'd be missing the final 35 floors. That's what the fundamental difference is. And that's, that, quite frankly, that's why I'm doing Substack. Because it allows me an opportunity to go deeper into something that is kind of difficult to translate into entertaining radio. Because while I'm supposed to be, trying to rile you up and make you happy and make you sad and make you mad and make you ecstatic and make you all those things that, you know, that an evangelical preacher might want to do. Yes, that's part of my job, to keep you entertained and to keep you informed. Or as Rush Limbaugh used to say it, to keep you coming back so we can charge you exorbitant rates for advertisements. And that's what we really do. Except I try to use it in a very serious yet provocative and funny way. So your point about the fees and your frustration about the fees is well earned. It is deserved, but you're not nearly as upset as you should be. Let me put it that way. You're not nearly as pissed off as you should be. Because when I talk about the anesthesia tax, I'm talking about they have fundamentally altered, the Democrats have, they have fundamentally altered how this state operates. Because now you think that just by taking my advice and really elect, which is still the first step, don't get me wrong, I'm still advocating this as the first step, you still have to elect conservatives slash libertarians slash Republicans slash red, whatever label you want to put on them, to the state Politburo, to the state center of the state house. Because the use of the fees is more than just a way to avoid tax. Because now they have absolved themselves of any responsibility for the outlandish spending that goes on. That's the part that I want you to understand. And so if we, for example, let's just say that through a miracle of God, God finally looks down in Colorado and says, yeah, I've kind of let them screw themselves enough. I think it's time to fix it. And he helps us get some really good people elected. They're not going to fix it in that first legislative session in January after a November election. The Democrats have spent 20 years effing us up. It's going to take 10 years, maybe five, because if you really had some good majorities and they really did work hard, you might be able to do it in 3 or 4 years. But it's going to cause a lot of gnashing of teeth, because what we're doing, and I'd intended to talk about this today, but I put it off to tomorrow, but maybe I'll do it today anyway. What's happening in this country is that, remember I always talked about the fundamental transformation of America and how that one simple statement by Barack Obama scared the feces out of me. Barack Obama said, Now, Barack Obama is, unapologetically, he is a Marxist. He was raised by a communist father or stepfather, however you want, whatever you believe about that family, it's immaterial to me. He was raised by a communist father. He was indoctrinated as a communist at Columbia. So it is incumbent upon us that when he said when he was elected that we have taken the first steps toward the fundamental transformation of the United States, he didn't go on to tell you what that means. But for any of us who had an IQ of at least room temperature, we understood that what he was doing was fundamentally changing us from a constitutional republic to a social European welfare state. And that's what they are accomplishing. And that's what Trump is trying to unwind. That's what Congress is incompetently trying to unwind. And that's what we have to unwind at the state level. And that article at heckofajob.substack.com, which I'm telling you, I'll just say I'm pretty damn proud of what I wrote. And you ought to go read it. Because it'll help you understand that what they're doing is devious, deceitful, and wrong. It's morally wrong. And you take someone like Sandy, who signed up for my Substack, who read the article, and then took the time to leave me a lengthy note that, as I told Dragon during the break, virtually brought tears to my eyes. Because she's the one that I'm writing for, to help her fully. She feels it. She feels it in the way that they're having to live. She feels it in, you know, skipping out on maybe a nice dinner outside, or cutting back on groceries, or not driving as much, or not taking a vacation, or doing whatever. I want her to understand that, yes, I understand and I relate to you're feeling those things. I want you to know the 5 W's, the who, what, where, when, and why of why you feel that way. And that's what I say, and that's why I call it the anesthesia tax, because it's meant purposely to put you to sleep. It's meant to drive you to remain woefully and unintentionally ignorant of what they are fundamentally altering in this state. That's what the Democrats are doing. And that is why, just to make some sort of segue here before I take a break, that is why I am, one, I'm so happy to be on the debate panel. Two, yes, I've got serious questions for all three candidates. Because we're in a primary right now. We're deciding in June who's going to represent us to go up against two incredibly well-funded people, Phil Weiser and Michael Bennett, who have virtually 100% name recognition, who have a political post from which to run. And if you listen to those commercials on TV, they promise you nothing except, let me get to the Republicans in a second. All the Democrats do is they tell you, we're going to make your life better. And we're going to make your life better how? By going after Donald Trump. Really? Well, Republicans aren't much better. I'll tell you why next.
3: Athletes wanted. 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
0: Daphne Caruana Galizia was a Maltese investigative journalist and blogger who spent her life fighting for truth, justice, and decency in a country overrun by corruption. 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
1: There are crooks everywhere you look now. 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

0: Hey, Michael, this is an emergency. Should I just opened a bag of M&M's. Should I say the blue ones to last or the green ones to last? Let me know something pretty quick, will you? Because I'm liable to just start eating these things pell-mell, you know? I'm hungry, man. I'm hungry dead.
1: Let me go to a couple of things in the Substack article just to tell you, to give you a little tease about
2: Michael.
1: What?
2: He said it was an emergency. He needs to know now.
1: I'll go ahead and answer then.
3: Well, blue's my favorite, so I would leave those to last. But they did say that there is the rumors floating around that the green ones are the aphrodisiac ones. So if
1: I hadn't heard that.
3: Yeah. So if you happen to be around the pleasant company of a female version of yourself, then wait for the last ones for the green ones. But, you know, there's that.
1: If there's a bowl of M&Ms, like sitting out here in the newsroom, would you stick your hand in and grab some?
3: Here? Probably not. No.
1: Okay. At home, you would.
3: Oh, for definitely. Yeah. Sure. Yeah.
1: What about a family party?
3: Yeah.
1: Okay. What if I was holding a dinner party at my house and by some odd reason my wife forced me to invite you, even though I did invite Mrs. Redbeard? Would you stick your hand in a bowl of M&Ms there and take some?
3: Knowing how Tamara is and how the house is like a hospital. Okay, yeah, true, it's pretty easy over there.
1: Never mind. That's right. Yeah. I'm just, how about a... You and I decide that we're going to go to Billy Bob's bar over here, and there's pretzels on the bar. Stick your hand in those.
3: Yeah, hopefully there's some tongs around that I can grab one or two.
1: I did ask that question. I said, you can stick your hand in those pretzels.
3: Not if there are no tongs available. Or maybe I just one at a time, a little claw hand, and go, one.
1: Do you double dip when you're eating with other people? Do you double dip your chips into the salsa?
3: Strategically. If needed, you know, sometimes I try and be as good as I can and get as much dip for the entire chip. But if that doesn't happen, then you turn the chip around so the part that didn't touch your face hole then gets the new dip. Yeah.
1: I thought you meant strategically, like if you were trying to drive the other people guests at the dinner table away, that you would do it for that reason. That's where my brain went. Oh, strategically, I'm sick of these people. I think I'll just start double dipping, be able to get disgusted and leave.
3: At that point, you just go face down. And everybody's going to leave. It's fine. They're not going to eat anymore.
1: Oh, good grief. All right, let me try to cram in real quickly a couple of things to entice you to go read the article at heckofajob.substack.com. In 1994, that's the first year that Tabor took effect, the fees that we keep bitching about generated about $742 million in revenue. That's 1994. By 2024, that $742 million in fees had grown to $25.8 billion. $742 million to $25.8 billion out of our pockets? That is a 3,400% increase against a backdrop of population growth plus inflation, because that's the Tabor metric, of 196% over the same period. But that's not the comparison I want you to think about. The comparison that I write that cuts through all the larger number noise is this. In the year 2000, the fee enterprises that the legislature had set up, the Politburo, collected approximately $225 per resident, but the general fund, meaning our income taxes, all the other forms of taxes that go into the general fund, collected $1,200 per resident. So in 2000, fees were $225 per resident, and it was $1,200 based on taxes. By 2024, fees were collecting more than $4,300 per resident, and the general fund, only $2,600 per resident. So the fee revenue per person didn't just grow faster than the tax revenue, it lapped around it twice and kept running circles around the poor, unsuspecting taxpayers in Colorado, because that's why I call it an anesthesia tax. That fundamentally alters the way we do business in Colorado in terms of government. And it's time for an effing revolution to undo that bullcrap.

0: athletes wanted. 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
19: ABC News, I'm Chuck Sievertson. What's next now that the Justice Department has indicted ex-Cuban dictator Raul Castro and several others for murder related to Cuba shooting down two relief planes in the 1990s that killed three American pilots? No details from the acting attorney general. And as for ABC News legal contributor Dan Abrams,
20: Cuba doesn't extradite, right? So there's going to have to be some new policy
7: that is implemented based on political force to get Cuba to suddenly give up Raul Castro. I don't see how that would happen, but look, things are changing.
19: Two police officers who defended the Capitol in the January 6, 2021 attack by Trump supporters are suing to stop the creation of the nearly $2 billion Trump fund that could potentially compensate rioters from that day. At the close on Wall Street, the major indexes have gains, the Dow up more than 600 points. Oil prices are lower, but Brent crude is still above $100 a barrel. This is ABC News. More about the two teenagers who police say carried out a shooting at a mosque in San Diego Monday, killing three people and then themselves. ABC's Alex Stone.
20: According to sources speaking to ABC News, early last year, police in Chula Vista outside of San Diego spoke with one of the two shooters, Caleb Vasquez, after somebody who knew him contacted police out of concern he was interested in extremist ideology and mass casualty attacks. Police reviewed his social media and found neo-Nazi rhetoric, but they did not feel there was enough evidence to make an arrest.
19: Aaron Rodgers says his 22nd season in the NFL will be his last. The Pittsburgh Steelers quarterback says this is it. Rodgers is 42 and will spend the season in Pittsburgh after signing a one-year deal to return to the Steelers just before the start of organized team activities. Rodgers says that the hiring of Mike McCarthy as coach was a factor in his decision to stay another season. Chuck Sievertson, ABC News.
21: Former Lakewood police officer Christopher Gerhardt is facing charges of first-degree misconduct and cybercrime for allegedly using his position to engage in inappropriate behavior. Gerhardt was arrested by Arapahoe County Sheriff's deputies and faces a $20,000 bond for the alleged crimes that took place between July 2023 and July 2025. The district attorney's office stated that at least one victim reported that Gerhardt attempted to have sex with her while she was detained, and explicit conversations and photos were found on his work cell phone. Despite evidence of additional criminal offenses, the statute of limitation prevents prosecution for those allegations. A wide range of temperatures and rain falling in Denver has opened up massive potholes around the city, which causes major issues for drivers. The Department of Transportation and Infrastructure wants to fix that by encouraging people to call 311 or text hello to Denver's pothole repair line, which is Hey311 or 439-311. People can also report damages and potentially get money for repairs, but officials say it's important to take plenty of pictures and, of course, hang on to those receipts. With the latest check of news, I'm Sam Spack.
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23: Starting over on the west end of town, I-70 westbound approaching Harlan Street, exit 270. A stall in the left lane seems a pretty heavy stop and go throughout. Heading south, I-25 northbound, a stalled semi blocking the merge lane between Arapahoe Road and Orchard Road. Folks moving around this one just fine, just be on the lookout. And back to the north end of town, we're clearing up an accident, Highway 36 eastbound at Federal. With traffic, I'm Mark Swan.
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1: Okay, you goobers, it's time for The Situation with Michael Brown, starring the Dragon Redbeard. 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But don't worry, the blind guy can do it. Head over to that website.
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3: Michael and Dragon, did you hear the breaking news? Mike Johnston is talking about the homeless problem is being solved. Has he driven south from the Capitol on Broadway and seen all the homeless bums laying under doorways and bushes?
4: George or Laura Bush? Which bush is are they hiding under?
5: That's funny.
4: And I'm checking CNBC, KDVR, Fox News. I don't see that headline anywhere. But maybe it's a Gavin Newsom type headline. Maybe just we say it so it's so.
5: Sam was just talking about it in his report.
4: Oh, don't tell Sam. I was running to the potty during Sam.
5: Even played a little bit of audio from Johnston, who was at 16th Street Mall.
4: Oh, sorry, Sam. But I had to go take a whiz.
5: We both love every single person in the news department, but while they're working...
4: No, we don't.
5: I'm trying to cover your ass here. Michael, shut up. We love the entire news department. You know, Sam, Keenan, Nia, everybody, Chad, Rob, everybody. But
4: you're such a kiss up. Just, you know, but go ahead.
5: But while they're doing their thing...
4: You ought to hear what they tell me about you.
5: We are busy doing prep for our next segment. I'm listening to the talkbacks, prepping Michael Says GoHere.com, linking the Substack there so you don't have to remember two different websites, Michael Says GoHere.com, and things of that nature. So we don't always get to fully pay attention to what they're saying at the top and the bottom of our news. So if we don't hear everything, we do apologize. But yeah, that was
4: and that's what we and that's why we rely upon all of you to tell us. So yes, I'll have to dig into that. That may be something we want to follow up on because, well, I don't know. I'm supposed to have a lunch meeting today, so maybe I'll see if we can't move it to downtown. I'll check it out myself. Maybe I can have
5: South
4: a nice...
5: South Broadway, just like he said.
4: Yeah, exactly. All right, let's get started. I want to tell you about a stamp. Not a metaphorical stamp, but a literal lick it and slap it on an envelope stamp. It's now about, I think it's 78 cents. Is that right, Dragon? I think it's 78 cents. He's looking real quickly. I can tell you that in 2017, it was 41 cents. 78 cents. Yeah, 78 cents from 41 cents. That's a 90% increase in less than a decade. And you're going to get less for when you buy that stamp. You can walk into Walmart right now. And you can buy a 32-inch flat-screen TV.
5: Wait, real quick. Just want to update on the stamp. That does, according to the Google AI, I'm not Sam's job. I'm not any of the news department's job. But it does say here, prices are scheduled to increase to 82 cents per stamp in July.
4: That fits my story even better. So 78 to 82, and in 17, it was 41 cents. So now we're talking about, what, a 93-94% increase. So, yeah, that's pretty good. But let's go back to Walmart. Let's walk into Walmart. We're going to buy a 32-inch flat-screen TV for under $100. The same TV a decade ago would have set you back $400 or $500. Now think about that. Because we're going to come back to that in a minute. Because there's a very important pattern hiding in that comparison. And once you see it, you'll never unsee it. So let's go back to the stamp. Let's start with the post office. The post office is a federal institution so broken that its own inspector general has concluded it lost a staggering $120 billion over the past 20 years. Not one dramatic collapse, but just steadily drip, drip, drip consistently. Year after year, losing money, kind of like it's maybe an Olympic sport. Just in fiscal year 2025, The USPS recorded a net loss of $9 billion on top of a $9.5 billion loss the year before. $18.5 billion in 2 years. Now, think about what that means. The total operating revenue was $80.5 billion, and they still lost $9 billion. That is a business model that would make any private sector CFO, and probably the CEO, probably the entire board of directors, resign in shame before the shareholders could fire their butts. Now, think about what that really does mean. The customers are responding the way customers always do. When a product gets worse, at the same time that it gets more expensive, they're going somewhere else. They're leaving. In fiscal year 2025, the Postal Service delivered 109 billion pieces of mail. That's a loss. 109 billion is a loss of 104 billion pieces. That's almost 50%. From the peak of 213 billion in 2006, first class mail alone fell

case that I want to make. And the case goes like this. Ask yourself, very simple question. What's cheaper today than it was 25 years ago? What's cheaper today than it was 25 years ago? TVs are down 97% in real terms since 2000. Cell phone service is down 40%. Computer software is down more than 70%. Even your smartphone, even your iPhone have gotten cheaper, even as they've gotten dramatically more powerful. Solar panels, oh, the beloved solar panel. Solar panels dropped from $5 a watt in 2000, less than 25 cents in 2023. Streaming services, they might cost more, but guess what? They give you more content than any video rental store ever dreamed of for, on average, about 10 bucks a month. So if you ask yourself what's cheaper today than it was 25 years ago, you know there's a lot of stuff that's cheaper now than it was then. But let's take the other side of that question. Ask yourself, what's more expensive? College tuition has grown twice as fast as the CPI over the past 20 years. 68% in real terms versus 39% for overall inflation. Just college tuition. Since 2000, tuition prices have increased more than 170%. The textbooks to go, once you pay your tuition, the college textbooks, they don't even start. They're up 162%. Healthcare costs, holy crapola. My doctor's changing I've got a little enzyme problem in my stomach. My pancreas from a pancreatitis attack, TMI, is not really doing quite what it should be doing. So I'm going to start taking some enzymes. It's a prescription drug. I haven't picked it up yet, but I called the insurance company yesterday because I had a heart attack. When I checked online to see what the retail price was, a 30-day supply, $9,168. Dragon just choked in there. Now, the first 90-day supply is going to cost me, I think $1,200 or $1,700. I forget what it is. But under my insurance plan, that will then drop all of my future costs to zero. I just got to pay out the pocket to get to that, whatever level it is on my insurance plan. So don't even get me started about healthcare costs. Housing. Housing costs are up about 25% since February of 2020. Since, during COVID. Car prices, particularly used cars, they've been brutalized by a combination of regs, supply chain mandates, government interference in the credit markets, and of course that first class stamp is up 90% since 2017. So here's a question I want you to think about. Because here comes my closing argument. What is the one thing, what is the single variable that separates the two lists that you and I just made? TVs, cell phone service, software, your smartphone, solar panels, streaming services, all of those things. Then over here, college tuition, textbooks, healthcare, housing, autos. What's the one variable between those things? Remember the things that got cheaper? TV, smartphone, cell phone service, computer, software, streaming. What do they all have in common? Oh, now if we're going to think about what's the one thing, the single variable that separates those two, the things that got cheaper, the TVs, the smartphones, all of that, was competition and innovation. It was the freedom to fall down on your ass and completely fail, and therefore create a motivation to succeed. Nobody guaranteed Samsung or Apple a market, or even a market share. Nobody told Apple it had a legal monopoly. Nobody gave Netflix a congressional mandate and a federal safety net. All of those companies had to earn your business every single quarter or die. And so what did they do? They got better. They got faster. They got cheaper. The things that got more expensive, the tuition, the healthcare, the housing, the postage, the prescription drugs, what do they all have in common?

0: they have in common? Come on, you can do this. Come on, you can do it. Massive government involvement. Now, I wrote down massive government involvement. As I said that, I thought, I think I got that wrong. How about massive government interference? Subsidies that inflate demand without expanding supply. Regulations that throttle competition. A federal loan guarantee that let the universities charge whatever they want because the government will lend the students whatever they want to spend. Zoning laws. Zoning laws that strangle housing supply in every American city. Price controls and mandates that distort the healthcare market so thoroughly that can you even call it a market? It's a cartel of some sort. And the Postal Service is not a quirky exception. It is the rule made manifest in front of us. It racks up operating deficits, even though Congress granted it a legal monopoly on door-to-door letter delivery. Now, let that just sink in for a moment. The government handed itself an exclusive franchise. No competition allowed anywhere. And it still can't turn a profit. FedEx, UPS, Amazon Logistics, all private companies. They're all competing for your package business. And they're delivering your packages, and sometimes just your letters, better, faster, not always cheaper, but certainly better and faster. USPS, they've got a legal monopoly on first-class mail, and they're losing $9 billion a year. Now, the private market didn't do that to the post office. Progress did. Email did. Text messages did. The free market's relentless drive toward better communications at lower costs made the post office what I believe to be absolutely obsolete. And I know all of my letter carriers out there listening to me right now are just having a heart attack. They are crushing that accelerator on that electric car so far that the battery's just going. I'm just telling you the truth. The post office is obsolete. And the post office's response to the $9 billion loss, well, we're going to raise prices, we're going to slow down delivery, and we're going to ask for a bailout. So there's the lesson in that 78-cent stamp that's apparently going up that goes way beyond postage. It's a lesson about what happens when government insulates any institution, any vertical, any product, any service from the one thing that makes every product and every service better over time. The fear or the possibility of failure. Competition doesn't just lower prices. Competition will reward excellence and it will punish mediocrity. Competition forces innovation. Competition transfers power from the producer to you, the consumer. And the moment government removes that discipline through a monopoly or through a subsidy, or through regulations that protects incumbents from the upstarts, that protects and almost creates, you can't compete here because we got lobbyists, and those lobbyists got us some regs through, and your entry into the market is so costly you can't come in and compete with us. So what does that mean? That means those companies that spend all that money on lobbyists to try to get regulations to keep you out of their marketplace, to keep you away from their market share, you end up with stagnation, inefficiency, and an ever-increasing price tag for an ever-declining product. You want healthcare that gets better and cheaper over time? Now, not instantly, but over time. Stop subsidizing demand. Start unleashing competition. You want college to be affordable? Well, then stop the damn guaranteeing student loans and watch tuition collapse overnight. Because suddenly universities are going to have to compete for paying customers. You want housing, cheaper housing? Rip out the zoning laws. Let the market build. Cut out all the regulations. Cut out all the greeny-weeny mandates that you got to have all electric. You got to have, or you can't have gas, or you got to have this or that. Whatever it is, just cut them out. Yeah, I'm a radical when it comes to this. I remember back in my college days. Oh, my gosh, back in the dark ages. One-room college, Houston. Harris County, Texas, decided, we're not going to have any zoning. And I remember studying urban planning at the time, taking an urban planning class, about how, my gosh, that was going to lead to total chaos. What is it now, the third or fourth largest city in the world? in the country, and actually Houston's a fairly nice place. Family down there. I kind of like Houston, except, well, say in August 4th when it's 110 degrees and the humidity is 120%. If you want a postal service, just let FedEx and UPS or anybody else who wants to try to compete for the business, let them compete. Just repeal the private express statute that makes it a federal crime to undercut the post office's letter rates. Watch what happens to price and service when an organization, some young upstart somewhere, actually has to earn your business instead of compelling your business. The free market is not what gave you a 97% price drop on your television out of the goodness of their hearts. The people that manufacture the TVs didn't say, yeah, you know what, we've been getting $500. Let's see if we can't sell them for $100. No, competition did that. The price dropped because they had no choice, because competition was forcing them to figure out a way to make, I'll never forget, Tamara's dad bought the first VCR and the first so-called remote control TV and the first flat screen TV I'd ever seen. Flat screen TV, probably take up about this room. The VCR, you had to have a forklift to get it into the house. And the remote control TV, I love it, Dragon. The remote control was connected by a wire. It was fabulous. And of course, as a doctor, he didn't care what it cost. But I'm sure it cost. I mean, if he were alive today, and if he had the receipt for what that big screen TV cost, and the VCR, and the remote control for the TV, and he saw what we're paying for today, he'd have a heart attack and be dead again. But that's the argument. That's the evidence, and that's the verdict. It costs 78 cents to mail it to your congressman. Yeah, that is, if the post office gets it there, even on time. If they get it on time, I don't know. That's why I always say, and actually this is the better way to do it anyway, email your congressman. Oh, they track it. Trust me. You'll get a standard form response. But, oh, they track your name, your address, subject matter, and are you for or against it?
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0: letter, can't you?
1: 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Just take mail delivery down from 6 days to 3 days, have them deliver the same amount of mail, and there you cut your operating losses and increase efficiency.
2: And by cutting back to 3 days or whatever you want to cut back, are you going to cut back? You will obviously cut back your operating costs, but does that include salaries and benefits, hours? Does it? Because that's where my letter carrier listeners will. We have LCLs, letter carrier listeners, LCLs, LCL goobers. That's what we got. I want to go back because someone brought to my attention when I was talking in the first hour about how we have a sphere of influence and the smallest of things can change someone's day. Well, you know, Dragon told me a story, which is up to him if he wants to tell it or not. But Dragon was expressing a story, and then somebody pointed this story out to me. It comes from someone named Robert. Robert writes, I had the craziest experience at the airport. We are about to board a flight to Atlanta when the pilot from the incoming plane walks out of the jetway. Guy is probably late 50s, salt and pepper hair, military look. The kind of pilot you instantly feel good about seeing on your flight. He writes, the pilot walks over to the counter, gets on the public address system, and starts addressing everyone. Quote, folks, the pilot says, I've been doing this a long time. Flying one of these jets is easy. The hard part is looking at 130 people and telling them their flight is going to be delayed. Close quote. Robert writes, you could hear audible groans throughout the boarding gate. Most people here are flying to Atlanta as a layover before another flight. 130 people just had their day become a complete mess. But the pilot goes on, quote, I get it, says the pilot. Trust me. But here's the deal. During our landing, we had a small mechanical issue. Now, I'm not your pilot for the next leg, but I don't feel confident the jet's safe to fly until we have a mechanical team look it over. And I don't feel comfortable asking the next pilots to fly you guys until we get confirmation, close quote. Then he does this. This is, to me, the most powerful thing the pilot could have done. Well, no, it's not. The most powerful thing the pilot's done is honesty and complete transparency. But Robert writes, the pilot then points at the agents next to him behind the counter and says this, quote, now, none of this are these agents' fault. Please be kind to them. I'm the one who made this decision, not them. So any inconvenience you experience is my fault. Just please know that I don't and didn't do this lightly, and I'm only doing it because I believe it's in the best interest of everyone's safety. And Robert writes, now this is where the story gets crazy. The pilot puts down the microphone, he grabs his suitcase, and all the people in the gate start clapping. I'm not joking. Everyone starts clapping for the guy. 130 people, he writes, 130 people who just had their travel plans ruined give an ovation to the guy who made the decision and delivered the message. Why? Because he addressed them with decency and transparency, took ownership of the decision, made it clear that it was necessary, and explained why it was in everyone's best interest. You know my favorite saying about the five W's, who, what, where, when, and why? He did all of those right there. Who, me, why, mechanical issue, when, just now when we landed, where, well, out there on that airplane. And why? Because I think it's in your best interest. So Robert wrote on X, hey, Delta, whoever your Atlanta to Wichita pilot was this morning, he's one of the good ones. Please tell him the delayed passengers of Flight 1637 appreciate what he did. That is taking your sphere of influence in a horrible situation, and simply by addressing them as adults in the room, acknowledging their frustration, recognizing that they have no control. The people in that room have no control, and you're standing up in front of them and saying to the 130 passengers who are now screwed and all worried about, are they going to make their next flight? Are they going to make the business meeting? Are they going to make it to grandma's funeral? Are they going to make it to the birthday party, the graduation? Whatever it is, he's just told them, yeah, you may not, and it's my fault. And let me tell you the why. Because I don't think it's in your best interest that I let you fly this airplane. That I let you fly on this airplane. It's not anybody's best interest. Let them fly the airplane, but let them fly on the airplane. That's what I mean by sphere of influence. And it's, I think it's perfectly analogous. That smile that I give Alex when he brings my Diet Coke out. The people in the text line that said, yeah, I try to treat the people at King Supers, you know, nicely, even though they're probably having a crappy day, and they're just, you know, bing, bing, bing, bing, bing, bing. That's it. That's the story. That's what makes life better. Now, I've got one exception to that rule. You know what the exception to the rule is?
0: Me.
2: Well, no, not you. It's not even you. It's people who, instead of following the rules of the road, like, who has the right of way? Didn't you learn that in driver's ed? Who has the right of way? It's the people that try to be nice at the intersection and sit there and wait and then try to wave you on when you're sitting there because you know they have the right of way.
0: No, it's your turn, dumbass.
2: No, it's like, come on, just follow the rules. We've all agreed to this social compact about how we're going to drive. You know, turn on your blinker, accelerate when you get onto the ramp to get onto the highway. And if it's your right of way to go, go. I know you're trying to be nice, but you're holding up traffic. I feel better.
0: Good. I do like your story is pretty recent, but there are sometimes the things that can just stick with you for 20 plus years. I told you my story off the air, and I'll try and simplify it here because we're coming up on the time of a break here. But it was 20 plus years ago when my first marriage was just in shambles. The former Mrs. Redbeard just was being a lesbian prostitute. Not a bank robber yet, but still a lesbian prostitute at that time. And the marriage was just in shambles, and I was just trying to figure out how I needed to live my life now being a single father of two kids. And I needed to return these two videos back to a video store, and it was across town, and I was just having a terrible day. And I had to get out of my car and walk into the store to return these videos, and I'm just grumbling and griming. And out of the corner of my ear, I just hear this lovely voice, thanks, have a wonderful day. And I throw them in and I'm walking back to my car, and it just sunk into me. I was like, wow, that was really sweet. And that changed my whole day. And I'm still talking about it 20 years later, just for somebody to sit there and go, thanks, have a wonderful day.
2: I think that's as good as the airplane story. That's all it takes.
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0: Let's
1: knock him. That story the dragon just talked about 20 years ago. Geez, I thought Dragon was maybe 25, 26. That would put him likely close to 50. I didn't know he was that old. Geez.
2: I am closer to 50 than I am 25, 26. I just recently celebrated 20 years here at iHeart. And our boss, Dave Tepper, chased me down yesterday and said that he had heard that I was 20 years and wanted to give me this this pullover. It's got the KOA logo and everything on it. Mm-hmm. So I thought it was something special because, you got to special order these and it takes time to come in. So I figured it's just, a little bit. But turns out Ross and Gina both have one and all the news department has one. So I'm not special.
3: Well, if it's any consolation to you, Tepper tries to be real cool about it. And I don't know whether this is probably after he just gave one to you, because he'd come to me earlier and said he kind of showed me one and said what size, and I said XL, and he stumbles around and he kind of mumbles and kind of scoots off. And by the way, have you ever seen him come in? When he comes in, he's got that gallon jug that he says is water.
2: Yeah, I've seen the jug in his office. Yeah.
3: Uh-huh. Yeah. I think we need to sneak in there sometime because, I don't know, Everclear? Vodka? Who knows?
2: As a health-conscious guy, yeah, I try and drink a gallon of water a day, and that's what he's doing.
3: That's what he says, too, but yeah. That fits in with what he said to me. So he's obviously just trying to peddle off those hoodies because he must have given you the extra large. Then he comes to me and says, what size? And I said, probably an extra large. He shuffles off, and then he kind of drops his head.
2: Wait, like, are you implying that I'm getting your leftovers because this is an extra large?
3: And then he comes back and says, well, try this. And I thought, well, if it's a large, it's not going to fit. So I turned around and said, well, just put it up to see if it fits. And he didn't really want to do that. So he tried then I put it on the front, kind of. I thought, there's no way this is going to fit. But I tried to put it on, and it was like putting on a straitjacket. I was just like, I can't breathe, I said, that's not going to work. So I took it off, handed it back to him. And he goes, well, he just kind of, I don't know what he said. He's mumbling at this point because he's trying to get rid of these, trying to pass them out. And, I'm at the bottom of the totem pole. So you got probably the last extra large. There's no other extra XLs anywhere. So I don't get one.
2: Good.
3: The talent, the T-A-L-E-N-T, doesn't get one.
2: Fantastic.
3: And I just think it's just, I just don't know how I can carry on. Except to call him out publicly and shame him. Because, wherever they, whatever swag company they got to produce those for $1.99,
2: It actually feels pretty good, though. It's nice and soft.
3: When I put it on, I thought, wow, this is like semi-quality material.
2: Uh-huh.
3: Yeah. So I can't... beware of program directors who come bearing gifts and carry jugs of vodka around. In their arrogance, I don't think the Democrats hide the ball whatsoever. They're out playing on the field, and they don't care what you know. They want to seize power by cheating. How else could you interpret the Democrat plans to actually arrest Immigration and Customs Enforcement, which are called federal law enforcement officers, for enforcing immigration law at a polling place? A report this morning says that Democrat district attorneys from multiple major cities have announced plans to prosecute federal immigration agents who engage in so-called voter intimidation, which is illegal, at polling sites during the November midterms in response to President Trump suggesting the deployment of federal forces to ensure election integrity. So, of course, the DA in Philadelphia, Soros-appointed DA Larry Krasner, turns up once again out there barking loudly. A federal badge is not a license to violate the Constitution, and it is not a shield from state criminal law. We will prosecute ICE agents who break the law. Now, I find that fascinating because let me read that slowly again and calmly this time. A federal badge is not a license to violate the Constitution. That is true. And it is not a shield from state criminal law. That is maybe true depending on whether or not the Supremacy Clause comes in place. We will prosecute ICE agents who break the law. Well, if an ICE agent breaks the law and the Supremacy Clause is not involved, then I would expect a local cop to do that. But you know what? Violating the Constitution is, or violating the law, if you're just standing outside a polling place and you're, you know, whatever the distance is, and you see an illegal alien that is there that you're looking for and you arrest them, that's not voter intimidation. Any more than, you know, if I go park outside with, you know, and if I'm far enough away and I'm doing my electioneering far enough away, it's not violating the law. They just want to intimidate.

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22: 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Who were they? What made them so notorious? How did the internet, or sometimes the algorithm, choose them? And what does a person do when they're suddenly confronted with more attention than the human psyche can handle? Take The Dress, a story that went uber viral in early 2015 in spite of being, well, kind of a boring optical illusion. A mother of the bride in Scotland took a picture of a dress she was thinking about wearing to her daughter's wedding. But she saw the dress as blue with black lace, and her daughter saw it as white with gold lace. One BuzzFeed post later, every single person on the internet was talking about the dress. But to me, the dress is a story about the last couple of months when the internet was still sort of fun. It was shortly before the stories that spread across the internet stopped being driven by exploited millennials with useless arts degrees and started being decided by algorithms hell-bent on growing internet usership at all costs. And on a long enough timeline, the story of the dress is one entangled with abuse and media exploitation. Internet history is a tricky thing to be invested in. It feels like every time a bad with business billionaire buys up another platform, history starts being erased. With the team at Cool Zone Media, we're taking these characters' 16th minute of fame to see what their moment meant to them and what it says about us.
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12: Clear what happens next now that the Justice Department has indicted ex-Cuban dictator Raul Castro and several others for murder related to Cuba shooting down two relief planes in the 1990s that killed three American pilots. Castro's in Cuba. President Trump has been saying he's not in a hurry to make a peace deal with Iran today following his return from giving the commencement address at the Coast Guard Academy in Connecticut.
14: Right on the borderline, believe me. If we don't get the right answers, it goes very quickly. We're all ready to go. We have to get the right answers. It would have to be a complete 100% good answer.
12: Two police officers who defended the Capitol in the January 6, 2021 attack by Trump supporters are suing to stop the creation of the nearly $2 billion Trump fund that could potentially compensate rioters from that day. U.S. oil closed below $100 a barrel, but Brent crude is still above $100. This is ABC News. Americans are heading to airports and hitting the road already for the Memorial Day holiday travel weekend. A heads up from ABC's Alex Perez in Chicago.
23: Wherever you are, the worst times to get on the road this holiday weekend will be Thursday from noon to 9 p.m., Friday from 11 a.m. to 8 p.m., Saturday from noon to 5. Now, for the return trip home, experts say Sunday will be the day with the least amount of traffic, but Monday will be busy with the worst traffic expected between noon and 5 p.m. The best advice, if you're traveling on Monday, leave in those early morning hours.
12: ABC's Alex Perez. The Trump administration is putting new sanctions on those allegedly involved with fentanyl trafficking in Mexico. Single Gen Z women are outpacing the men of their generation when it comes to buying a home. They accounted for 35% of all home buyers in their generation, according to survey data from the National Association of Realtors. Chuck Sievertson, ABC News.
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27: Denver is celebrating a 64% drop in homelessness since 2023.
28: The annual point-in-time count found 518 people living on Denver streets, the lowest number since 2017. 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
29: They are there with someone on their single worst day when they don't want help and they're angry and upset and frustrated.
1: They're there on their best day to celebrate them.
28: Overall, homelessness fell by 12.5% from the prior year, the first documented instance of a reduction in overall homelessness in the last 9 years. I'm Connor Shreve.
2: It will be a busy Memorial Day weekend at DIA, but not quite as busy as last year. About 437,000 passengers expected to travel through security checkpoints between Thursday and Tuesday, down just over 2% from 2025. The busiest travel days expected to be Thursday, Friday, and Monday. Passengers are encouraged to arrive at the airport 2 hours before their boarding time. That's the latest. I'm Chad Bauer.
26: Now, impact traffic.
3: Backups on the Boulder Turnpike. That's a crash on eastbound 36, approaching 104th Church Ranch. Left express lane blocked. Also a problem, eastbound 70, crash there between Peoria and 225. That's in the left express lane. Eastbound 270 back to 270. That's already a 10-12 minute delay there. And we got a stall northbound I-25 up past the turnpike. That's a truck in the center lane. For traffic, I'm Susan Thielen.
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13: 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Enter it now. Ladies and gentlemen, in this corner, from the University of Colorado, 30 years in the ring, fighting for truth, justice, and the American way,
7: welcome to the Dan Kaplis Show. This is Wellcounty Sheriff Steve Ream sitting in for Dan today on a much-needed vacation on his part. I think you've had Heidi Ganahl covering the last couple of days. You'll have me for today and tomorrow. And I don't have a clue who's coming in on Friday, but it will not be me. So we're going to try to cover as much as we can here in the next couple of days about some topics that I think are front and center in the news. One of them that hits very close to home for me, that's in Weld County, where the Weld County GOP chairman was arrested for some pretty serious charges at the end of last week, May 14th to be exact. And that day sticks out as a very, I guess, marked day in my life, because that's the day that in Weld County we celebrate our fallen officers memorial. We do a ceremony to recognize the officers who have given their lives in the service of duty in the year prior. So everyone who died in the line of duty for 2025, and quite frankly, Hunter Rivera was a person who routinely attended those ceremonies, and he was notably absent on May 14th of 2026 this year. I didn't think much of it at the time, but later that evening, a press release was sent out, and time has a way of kind of running over you, but everything kind of blurs once this press release came out. And I'm going to read a few excerpts from it. If you have young kids in the car, there's going to be some talk of particular charges that you, if you don't want to have to explain them to your kids, maybe turn the radio down just a little bit when we get to that part. The press release is from the Larimer County Sheriff's Office, and it reads, on May 14th of 2026, the Larimer County Sheriff's Office conducted an operation targeting child predators. That's a pretty important note there. Investigators posed as minors selling sexual acts on local websites and forums. Several dozen people responded to the listing, and two men arrived at an agreed-upon location to buy sex. They were met by deputies who arrested and booked the men into the Larimer County Jail. These suspects faced the following charges. The first suspect being Hunter Rivera, 24, of Windsor. He was issued a $6,500 cash-only bond by the Larimer County Court, and his charges are as follows. Again, this is where you may want to turn the radio down if you have kids in the car. Soliciting a child prostitute, a felony 3. internet luring of a child, a felony four, cybercrime, specifically soliciting to arrange a minor for prostitution, felony five, and attempted sexual assault on a child, another class five felony. The press release goes on to say, and this is a statement from Sheriff John Fahan, who we'll have on in the second hour to talk a little bit about this sting and what did and didn't happen. It says, children are not property to be bought or sold, said Sheriff John Fahan. Human trafficking is modern-day slavery, and we won't tolerate it in Larimer County. He said, I hope this operation sends a strong message. It doesn't matter who you are. If you try to hurt kids in our community, you will be held accountable. Strong words from a good sheriff. He's a fellow sheriff, my neighboring sheriff in Larimer County. For those of you that aren't familiar, Windsor kind of, it kind of straddles Weld and Larimer County in current days. Hunter Rivera is a Weld County resident because obviously he was the Weld County GOP chairman. 24-year-old kid. By all accounts, he was what many would have said was a rising star in the Republican Party. He had definitely made a name for himself in a positive way. He had worked for State Senator Barb Kirkmeyer as a paid staffer. He had spent a lot of time down at the Capitol helping other legislators to navigate the legislative process. And obviously, he ran a lot of our events in Weld County for the Republican Party. To say this was a shocking revelation for the people in Weld County, especially those that were politically motivated, would be a vast understatement. And I bring this to attention not because it hasn't been talked about enough in the news, but because it ties to a candidate that's running for governor right now, and that's Representative Scott Bottoms, who will be on after our first break. As many of you know, Rep. Bottoms has talked about pedophiles and pedophile rings operating at the state capitol, and I'd been questioned about that by many of the talk radio hosts, to include the producer for this show, Ryan Schuling. And I had said, hey, you know, if that's occurring, bring the receipts. Show that it's occurring. And, you know, Rep. Bottoms kind of pushed back and said, hey, I've been working with law enforcement, FBI in another state, but I'm not going to reveal my sources. I'll wait until it's appropriate. And then this case happened in Larimer County. And Scott Bottoms put out a press release, and we'll read a little bit of that to start the next segment. But I thought, you know, I've challenged Scott Bottoms as to whether or not his story was true. He's using, and maybe rightfully so, he's using this incident as a way to say, hey, there are pedophiles that are in and out of the state capitol. I think he earlier in the week said he didn't have direct knowledge of Hunter Rivera. But I want to dive into that a little bit more, because I think, you know, Scott Bottoms has made these claims, Representative Bottoms has made these claims. I kind of cast them off. And, you know, if I'm wrong, I want to give the guy a chance to say, I told you so. And I think that's what anybody who's hosting a radio show should do. They should face their challengers. In fact, anyone who's in the political arena should be willing to face their challengers, or face their naysayers, or their people who may not be in their camp. And, you know, Scott Bottoms is definitely been willing to do that. And like I said, he and I have gone back and forth a few times, but completely respectful of one another. I'm happy to see that he's in a race. You need good people running for high office. And, you know, we're gonna have that conversation and find out exactly Scott Bottoms' take on not just this issue, but I also want to talk to him just about how his campaign is going. There's just a few days left, I think a

0: payments to their attackers. Dr. Peter Stafford, the American doctor infected with Ebola while working in the Democratic Republic of Congo, is in stable condition in a German hospital. New rule at Harvard to combat grade inflation. Now, no more than 20% of students can get an A. This is ABC News.
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